0: statement for Rochelle, paper for Bagstad out of the hotel.
1: You've been listening to The Peculiar Utterance of the Day by Tom X. Chow.

0: That song was so good. I'm like out of breath.
1: I know. We were dancing in the studio and we hope you guys were too.
0: That was Party at Club Bug by Spellcasting. And you're listening to Free to Free Brooklyn. Oh,
1: Lush Rimba.
0: With Marin and Gracie. Yay!
1: This is our last show, guys, on RFB. We're so sad, but we hope you guys were able to tune in for the previous hour potluck dinner and get an extra fill of Lush Rimba.
0: Yeah, cry, cry, sob, sob. So I promised the potluck dinner people I'd talk about this.
1: Mm-hmm,
0: We were just asking what used to be K-Rock Court question, originally inspired by Keishi Court. Mm-hmm. Keishi is a Missouri station, and they'd ask a court question like, what was that one court question they asked?
1: If a child of two U.S. astronauts was born on Mars, are they like municipally a Martian?
0: Yes.
1: Or a United States citizen, an Earth citizen?
0: There was one about, what, Paris Hilton have a cooking show?
1: Yeah, should Paris Hilton
0: have a cooking show? And they'd have 11 random people call in and
1: say yes or no.
0: Say yes or no. Anyway, would you like to repeat our K-word RFB court question?
1: So, reincarnation, right, is like you reincarnate in the next life what you deserve to reincarnate into. So if you were an awful person, you're going to reincarnate as a lower being. So our question is, what would a horse have to do to reincarnate as a human? You would think that that would be like an upgrade, but you know, maybe you can debate that it's not. But what do you think they would have to do to reincarnate as a human?
0: So this question actually is really close to my heart because this was inspired by the fact that the other day I was lying in bed and for a split second I forgot that I wasn't a horse. And I know that doesn't really make sense, but it made sense in the moment. There was just a second where it's not that I felt like I was a horse, it just that I forgot that I wasn't. And I think that was me unlocking a memory of a past life where I was a horse.
1: I think
0: genuinely. So
1: that's where this stems from.
0: That's where the question stems from. So one listener said, I think you need to fulfill a soul contract before you can be quote unquote promoted into something more. Maybe a horse saved someone from a burning farm or something.
1: We had another listener say that the horse would have to save like a group of children from a cave, from being stuck in a cave, which would be a crazy feat for a horse.
0: Stuck in a cave.
1: Yeah.
0: That's actually really relevant to me because I'm also very scared of caves. I was saying, I feel like, one listener said a horse would have to have a bad interaction with a human, and so it would be punished by becoming the human.
1: Oh, wow.
0: I was saying, if you assume that being a horse to a human is a upgrade, which I wouldn't necessarily, ideally, like I'd be reincarnated, I'd love to be like a little snail or something. A good friend of ours has a pet snail, lives in luxury, gets as many berries as he wants, so much.
1: Yep.
0: And
1: he's
0: lived a long time. I feel like being a snail like that would rock.
1: Yeah.
0: But if you do think of it as a promotion, I would say something like befriending a little girl and like changing that little girl's life. Like maybe
1: for the better.
0: For the better. Yeah.
1: Mm-hmm.
0: For the worse.
1: To be clear.
0: But for example, you have a really sad little girl whose family is kind of evil, and then she finds this wild horse. And they become each other's best friends and they change each other's lives.
1: Mm-hmm.
0: That's what I'm imagining.
1: It doesn't have to be the biggest and most like life change. Like,
0: I'm not saving her from a burning building.
1: Yeah.
0: But I am saving her from herself.
1: Wow, that's beautiful.
0: Wow.
1: This was Marin in a previous life.
0: In a previous life, I saved a little girl from herself.
1: Yeah. This episode, we usually have an artist of the week, but this week, because it's our last show, we're doing Best of Lush Rimba. So the music that really shaped what our show is, and specifically like Lush Rimba, but also me and Marin's relationship, because we've been on this show for like 3 going on 4 years now.
0: Yeah.
1: So we're really happy about that.
0: I had a song request.
1: What song?
0: Fools Rush In,
1: yes.
0: Quotation, Where Angels Fear to Tread. Mm-hmm. And quotation by Bow Wow Wow.
1: Yay!
0: And a man who used to drum and play other various instruments based on the vibes for my dance class at WashU, because they had live accompanists Best thing ever, by the way. Live accompanist for a dance class. Amazing. Mm. But I don't know how they... It's good that most of them were very old, very eccentric men. Because otherwise, it's like, okay, you're playing the drums while I'm improvising. And you're improvising your music based on my improvising my dance. How am I not supposed to be in love with you?
1: Yeah.
0: That being said, one very, very old post-punk man said that he used to open for Bow Wow Wow.
1: Yeah, like went on tour with them.
0: Yeah, went on tour with them.
1: Wow. Here we go. This is like my favorite song ever.
0: You also get to pick a song.
1: Oh, that was your song? Oh my gosh. So I'm going to play Roommate by Lizzie Mercier de Clou. As you know, Lizzie is our spirit animal for Lush Rimbaugh. And Roommate, hello. We always say that, yeah, me and Marin are roommates, but we're more than that. So yeah, we're going to play that.
0: Yeah. Oh, I love this song so much. Okay. Two great songs coming for you guys.

0: I did go down a rabbit hole the other day of reading all about Lizzie Mercier de Clute and her life story and how she made some really popular albums, and then she went to Africa and was like really inspired by the music there, and then made an album, and everyone was like, this is like whatever. And then she went to some Spanish-speaking country and was like, this music rocks too. And then I made an album inspired by them. Everyone was like, whatever.
1: She's so amazing. She also wrote one of the Mission Impossible songs. Or her version of it. What I would say is that I love songs where artists just sing their name. Like Casey Crutt, she'd be doing that. Lizzie, she'd be doing that. I love it.
0: Yeah. But your favorite song where the author says their name, or the singer says their name in the chat, in the Discord chat?
1: Yeah. Another point is, on the previous hour of the show, Marin and I did a predictive weather forecast. And we said, hey, even though it's thunderstorming right now, and it's kind of crazy, you could hear the thunder in the background, we don't think it's going to be that serious. You need to bring a hat, but you don't need to bring an umbrella. And if you look out your window right now in New York, we were right on. It is no longer raining. It is a beautiful night. There was a rainbow. We really hit the nail right on the head.
0: We really did.
1: And I think that's beautiful.
0: Okay. I'm going to play two songs, Gracie, and then I'm going to play one song, and then I'm going to come back with some fun facts for you. In case you forgot or you just joined, you're listening to Radio Free Brooklyn. This is Lush Rimbaugh for the last time ever, except for some fun pre-recorded episodes we have for you coming in September. But September's far away. So for all intents and purposes, the last episode ever, we're going on definite hiatus. Maybe we'll be back one day. Who knows?
1: Maybe one day.
0: Okay, I'm going to play Macabre Plaza, Let's Dance in the Dirt, because I feel like Macabre Plaza is very K-War to me. And Let's Dance in the Dirt is just really us to me.
1: Yeah.
0: And then, because that's a short song, I'm going to play Your Touch by Sada Bonita.
1: That's what I was going to suggest.
0: Oh, my God.
1: After that, I think I'll also throw in a little Electric Fish by Anna Frango Electrico.
0: Yeah.
1: This song, I mean, just high vibes for this whole show. But this one, it really does it for me, and especially recently.
0: Yeah. And the album, Me Chama de Gato Que Yususa, such a good album. So good.
1: That's amazing. That's amazing.

0: Guys, I know we said we were only playing bangers, but like, wow, we're really only playing
1: bangers.
0: We're
1: really only playing bangers. The vibes are high in the RFB studio. I feel like some sort of like Scandinavian DJ over here who's like, get on your feet and dance with me. That's how I feel. All of these songs just make me want to dance.
0: I like how you had to be Scandinavian for that.
1: But that's like specifically the vibe.
0: Okay, some other fun facts. Crows can recognize and remember human faces. You might have heard this one before, but my friend said her old advisor would put on disguises such as helmets and big sunglasses.
1: Oh my gosh.
0: That she could, but she would capture and ban the same crows every year, and they wouldn't be scared of her because they would still recognize her face.
1: Aww.
0: Oh, never mind.
1: Oh,
0: a little. She would have to put on disguises so that they wouldn't recognize her face, so she could capture them.
1: Oh, because they don't like being banded.
0: Yeah.
1: Yeah.
0: That makes sense. So she had to put on huge disguises. Another thing is that when kangaroos aren't jumping, they're just chilling and grazing, they use their tail as a leg, as a load-bearing limb. My friend even provided a video, which I will send in the Discord. So you should hop in the Discord and look at this video because it's crazy. It literally, they're using their tail like another limb.
1: You know what's crazy is they're using it as another limb, but it doesn't have a joint like a knee. You know what I mean? Like, it's just a muscle, right?
0: Yeah, I think so,
1: which
0: yeah.
1: Which would be so nice.
0: Mm-hmm.
1: That's crazy.
0: Two more things. One more fun fact is that this same friend did extensive research on yellow-bellied marmots and their social structures. Gracie, can you look up a photo of yellow-bellied marmots and send it in the Discord because they're really cute? But all of her research pointed to the fact that they are very non-complex socially and they do practically nothing to prevent incest.
1: Wow.
0: Isn't that interesting?
1: Fascinating.
0: My last fun fact for you guys is if you are one of our listeners who's saying, oh no, I thought the 2 hours were 8 to 10 and not 7 to 9. I missed the first hour. Oh no, fiddlesticks.
1: Oh.
0: Sorry, someone said fiddlesticks. My dad. Someone said fiddlesticks. We will be archiving all of our episodes. I'm a few episodes behind, but I'll do them all in the next few days. The link is in the Discord chat. It's in our Instagram bio. It is also www.mixcloud.com

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1: Radiofreebrooklyn.org/donut.
0: Donut. Yeah. What song are you going to play, Maren?
1: Sorry, that was a really bad noise, but I panicked. I'm going to play Lowdown Man by Squirrel Nut Zippers.
0: Oh my gosh, this is such a throwback song. We're getting to the end of the song. Oh, I'm going to play Up Song by Black Country New Road. This is live at Bush Hall. Good news for those, I almost said roadheads out there, but that's not a good name. Anybody who's into Black Country New Road. The original singer who was on the Ants album is touring with Phoebe Bridgers in the UK, which is crazy. He was like retired basically, so that's exciting. And this song is amazing, especially because it's live. Yeah.
1: Sorry, what song was I playing?
0: Lowdown Man.
1: Yes. Mm-hmm. Which is somewhere. Okay.

0: Thank you very much for coming out tonight. Congratulations, everyone. We made it to the end of the year. Happy prom night. Woo! This is an unconventional gig of ours that we're doing, so you might have to bear with us in between a few of the songs, because we're recording something.
1: Hi. I personally was promised a physical geography fact. So my physical geography fact is that in Ohio, it's
2: Stop. Explain what physical geography is, please.
1: Oh, it's physical geography. Okay, physical geography.
2: It's physical geography.
1: It's physical geography, and basically what it is, it's the structures that make up the earth rather than, like, the materials.
2: So instead of studying rocks, you're studying, like, tectonic plates?
1: Yes.
2: Okay.
1: Or, like, you need a physical geographer to come out before you build a building and be like, the like, structures that you're building this upon are good or they are bad. My fact is that Ohio is not a place where a tectonic plate divide is, like, at all. It's very far. But because we've been, like, shooting random stuff into the earth and digging down and trying to find oil in so many places, the tectonic activity, like, the amount of earthquakes they have increased so significantly that they've created, like, an earthquake zone. Like, obviously, it's not as bad as, like, where a tectonic plate would be, but we've disturbed the plates so much there that it has tectonic activity, which is absolutely crazy to me. Like, what do you mean we're disturbing the earth at that level, at, like, such a foundational level?
2: That is crazy.
1: Yeah, it's very crazy. And physical geography is really interesting, too, because, like, ancient rivers obviously don't flow in the same way that current rivers flow. But if you try to divert a river or, like, reroute it, it will almost always go back to whatever it was, like, in ancient times, because it is so foundational to, like, the actual structure of the land around it. So physical geography is crazy. Yeah, that's my fact.
2: Well,
1: what song would you like to play, Maren?
2: I would like to play "Chivalry Is Not Dead" by Hiatus Coyote. I actually was not familiar with Hiatus Coyote before Gracie.
1: Oh my gosh, they're a St. Louis band.
2: Really?
1: Yeah.
2: If you don't know Hiatus Coyote, first of all, you're missing out. Second of all, they made Red Room. You might have heard Red Room. Third of all, every song they've made is good.
1: It's amazing.
2: Fact.
1: Yeah. After that, I'm going to play "Nightmare" by Nowhere. This is just so Lush Rimbaugh. Like, it's perfect.
2: Woohoo!

0: I wish we had time for that whole song, but we don't because we have so many iconic songs. We're going to play Concrete Over Water by Jockstrap next. If you know us, you know we love this song and it's really important to us. And then we'll come back and we'll say bye to you guys and tell you about us, tell you about our future plans radio-wise.
1: I need to listen to this with headphones.

0: Best song literally ever? Literally ever?
1: So good. That song is everything.
0: Sorry, I'm messing with her. She's
1: trying something experimental with her last show.
0: Yeah. Okay. So that was our last song. We're going to play on Lush Rimbaugh. This is what's happening in the future. Gracie will be continuing to hold down this time slot. She'll have some pre-recorded Lush Rimbaugh episodes coming in the next few weeks. And then she's going to take over and start doing a new show, I think.
1: Yes. And the pre-recorded episodes are not episodes that have already happened. They are going to be
0: new. The ones right after this week
1: are going to be pre-recorded. And then
0: they're going to be old episodes. And then in September, we will be back at this time slot with a bunch of pre-recorded episodes we will do on our road trip.
1: To California.
0: And then it will once again be Gracie's radio show. I will have a radio show out in California, which we will plug when it happens. And Gracie will have a radio show at this exact time slot, at this exact station. Yes, but we will be separated, unfortunately.
1: Who's crying? Raise your hand if you're crying.
0: I'm raising my hand. I was about to say, why aren't you raising your hand?
1: Sorry.
0: Lush Rimbaugh, the spirit of it will never die.
1: No, it won't. And all good things must come to an end.
0: All good things must come to an end.
1: We were considering having a feud just so it would be easier to break things off, but we couldn't even decide what to like fight on. So
0: yeah,
1: it has to be like actually sentimental.
0: It would have to be super vague. Like, oh, Gracie and I are not friends anymore. But we can think of something to fight on.
1: If you can think of something fun for me and Marin to have beef over and to like talk shit about each other on our respective shows, let us know. Marin doesn't like that idea.
0: No, I love that idea. Okay. Someone just spelled feud really wrong in the chat. It's F-E-U-D, not F-U-D-E, by the way. Anyway, I'm sorry. Okay, what's your favorite Lush Rimbaugh moment? My favorite was when Wendy's gave us a ton of free food to just say that they opened a new location and they brought us like 10 meals worth of Wendy's.
1: I love that moment too. I also loved when we collabed with a lot of awesome artists and got to meet new people because of it. Lush Rimbaugh has brought us so many places and I love that.
0: So many places has brought us so much Wendy's, so many places, so many artists. We love you guys. Yay! We miss you guys already.
1: We're going to go to a pre-Pride, post-Lush Rimbaugh party and be happy about Lush Rimbaugh. We only have a few seconds, but we love you guys.
0: We love you. Bye.
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0: Hi everyone, it's Tina on Bus 35. If you guys listened a few episodes ago to when me and Ava met the devil with Luke, you'll know that she's still on her trip with the devil. I wonder if she's getting into any hijinks. I think she said that the devil is trying to like steal more souls and she has to stop them, but it sounds like they're having a lot of fun together. It's very like dark and gloomy this weekend in the city. The weather's been up and down. And I think there's just no better time to go see, watch a movie, hit the theaters. And I think one of my friends actually loves the movie. So I think I'm going to go pick her up. Her name's April. Okay, we're pulling up to her house right now. Hi, April.
1: Hello. Hi, Tina.
0: April on Bus 35. Are you excited to hit the movies?
1: I love the movies.
0: You're an A-lister?
1: I'm a, yes, a Stubbs.
0: Are you? A Stubbs?
1: Yes, still.
0: You know who else is a Stubbs member?
1: Who?
0: Our good friend Zoe. And I think she's part of our entourage most of the time. And like we just texted in like the our work like movie group chat and she said she was available. Should we go pick her up?
1: Yeah.
0: Okay, Bus 35 to Zoe.
1: Zoe! Is that Tina in April, I see?
0: Oh my gosh, Zoe on Bus 35.
1: Hi!
0: A familiar voice to many. If you listened to, last week also.
1: To many, yes.
0: So we're going to hit the movies.
1: I'm so excited.
0: And like movies, music, you know what I think of?
1: And fashion.
0: And fashion.
1: Yeah. Oh, is that the Charlie?
0: That's the Charlie. I think of needle drops, you know? And we all like movies.
1: Yeah.
0: I think there's an importance to needle drops. And I think we should just listen to some of our favorite needle drops.
1: I just learned what a needle drop is, really, through April. Because I don't know. I thought it was literally just a song in a film. But now I realize how pivotal and important the needle drop is.
2: Well, I don't even know if my definition was the real one. But that's just how I think of needle drops.
0: I think that's true. I think it's like a plot device with a sound.
1: It's mixing film and music together to create a special moment.
0: Yeah.
2: And it's iconic. Magic.
0: Yes. I think I want to shout out, we're not playing Where Is My Mind by the Pixies tonight, but I do want to shout them out because me and April saw The Breeders on Wednesday and Kim Deal, lead singer of The Breeders, sang Where Is My Mind, which is probably one of the most famous needle drops, aka from Fight Club. And I'm not playing it out of respect to Ava because that's her favorite movie ever, and we're definitely gonna do a Fight Club episode, so just shouting them out. But I think another needle drop that I love and that many love is from Heated Rivalry, during the club sequence. If you know, you know, you should know. So that's gonna be my song. It's All the Things She Said by TATU Tatu. That's what I want to watch at the theaters today. What are you guys watching?
2: I want to see some angsty Japanese teens. Mm-hmm. My favorite movie needle drop moment is for the song Glide in All About Lily Choo Choo. It's about these teens that are obsessed with this band called Lily Choo Choo, and then they make like the soundtrack. They release an actual album with this band that they created for the movie. And it's just so good, so I'm excited to play that.
0: Yeah, I'm excited to hear it and watch it, the movie.
1: I think my favorite needle drop as of right now that I'm still thinking about is from the drama.
0: Yes.
1: I really love that movie, and the way their music supervisor just did an amazing job with the film.
0: I'm excited to watch and listen to these needle drops.
1: Hell yeah.

0: Wow. Those were such good movies. And I realized mine was a TV show. Limited series. Or actually, well, season one.
1: Now it's a TV show, I guess. TV series.
0: But counts anyway, because everybody felt that. Everybody felt what it was to watch Shane. Wait, I forgot their names. Hollander.
1: Ilya and Shane.
0: In the club.
1: I feel like my favorite needle drop from that show is My Moon, My Man, low-key.
0: Wait, when is that?
1: It's when they're doing the, like, it's one of the timeline beginning intros. It's just Feist, Queen of Canada,
0: right?
1: You know?
0: No, exactly. That's very fair. What soundtracks do you guys, or what movies do you think have the best soundtracks, or TV shows?
1: I mean, when it comes to movies, like, LOL 2012, like, I've talked about it. I think I've played that entire soundtrack at work somehow, some way. Mm-hmm. That's like my number one favorite.
0: And real fans will know if you've been listening to Bus 35, I played Location by Freelance Whales, which is from LOL soundtrack, because Zoe showed me it.
1: I wanted to play that tonight, but then I was like, wait, no. I know. It's already played
0: it's been
1: here.
0: Played. I love that. Yes, I love that one.
1: April, yeah. Your favorite soundtrack?
2: Okay, so I was having a hard time thinking, because I didn't want to say All About Lulu Choo Choo again, but then I was like, okay, Guardians of the Galaxy did have a really good soundtrack back
0: That's
2: in the
0: true.
2: Day.
1: I've heard a lot
0: That's
1: of people
0: really
1: say that.
0: True.
2: Right? They're just all classics.
0: And I know Baby Driver, there was like a curse on that movie, because everybody was canceled. But the soundtrack, whoever was in charge of that, killed it. The editing and soundtrack of that movie.
1: To follow insane. That through line, The Fault in Our Stars. Like, right. It's, I'm sorry. Like,
0: being Ansel Elgort.
1: Yeah, it's an unfortunate through line being Ansel Elgort. But, like, I still listen to that soundtrack, probably have every single song. I think I was listening to Simple as This today.
0: Oh, that is so
1: it's
0: good.
1: Just,
0: that's so true.
1: It feels like a heartfelt teen movie, and it's all indie in 2014.
0: Another shout out. Big shout! I need to give this to the biggest shout out. Me and Ava have talked about Girls multiple times.
1: Best soundtrack ever.
0: Crazy, crazy good soundtrack.
1: Lena Dunham, if you're listening, please make like a CD vinyl collection of all like the songs.
0: No, she knows how. Oh yeah, sorry.
2: Oh, all of the songs that play during the credits always hit like.
0: Yes.
2: Am I allowed to say?
0: Yes.
2: Oh, like fuck. That's like perfect. That's perfect.
0: I think about the when. Spoiler, when Hannah gets pregnant, that song, which is Million Dollar Secret, when she like realizes she's pregnant, made me sob. Like, I had to watch the whole credits just to listen to the song, because it fits so well with the plot. I think she just knows how to like let, it's part of the show. I think it's like settling with what you just watched and listening to the song that connects to it.
1: No, I agree. I literally made a playlist on Spotify of my favorite songs from Girls. Like, I called it Manchin, because that's Girls in German. But no, I think I've listened to all of these songs over and over again. Like, I think my favorite song is, like, they put Give to Get, which is, like, one of my favorite songs by La Perro, I believe.
0: We played that on the God episode. Shout out two episodes ago.
1: And Can't Nobody Love You by the Zombies. Like, whoever did the music supervising... I'm going to just shout out Judd Apatow.
2: Why him? Why him?
1: Because he's the producer. He was the producer for the entire show. Shout out Fame Sick.
0: Shout out Lena Dunham.
1: Yes. Yeah.
0: Shout out Lena Dunham. And I think we have to talk about, or I have to shout out Glee.
1: Oh. Don't get me started.
0: Like, they chose great songs. I think Glee might be a big Bus 35 inspo just general jukebox musicals. Because how well the music fit the plot.
1: 735 songs covered.
0: Insane.
1: Like, I love that show. I have, I think, 3 separate Glee playlists. I'm sorry. I'm not afraid to say it.
0: Shout out. Shout out Glee. Do you guys want to watch another one of your movie needle drops?
1: Yes. Yeah.
0: Okay. I am in the mood. Actually, okay. So I'm still going to do a TV show. And sorry, I guess
1: we're
0: I love TV. We're just gonna want mine is an easy 30-minute episode. Actually, we're gonna watch 2 episodes because this is a double whammy. If I had a soundboard, I would go. It's Hide and Seek by Imogen Heap, which was on The OC. Huge. If anybody liked, I used
2: shout
0: to love
2: the
0: early 2000s.
1: I've never seen it, but shout out
0: The OC. And then SNL parodied it. parodied the OC with the same song.
1: Oh, hell yeah.
0: So that's going to be mine. That's what I want to watch and listen to.
2: Okay. I want to listen to Waters of March by Art Garfunkel. It's actually a cover of a Brazilian song, but it's from Worst Person in the World by Johann Trier.
1: Yes.
2: It plays at the very end. And it's
0: Is it while she's running?
2: No.
0: Oh.
2: It's after she's done running.
0: Well, post-run.
2: Post-run. Yeah.
1: I think I want to watch Pretty Woman.
0: Yes.
1: Awesome rom-com classic. I've been doing a rom-com watch. And, of course, the best song, Oh, Pretty Woman by Roy Orbison.
0: Okay, time to hit the theater and watch. And TV.

0: chills from all of those needle drops. I felt it. And I love those movies were awesome. That TV show was drama.
1: I finished all my popcorn.
0: I'm feeling though that I don't know, like another cinephile friend we have who makes films herself. I think she would be really fun to have on the show. So could we pick up Shalimar?
1: Yes. Yeah, I think we really should.
0: Okay, let's go. Bus 35 to Shalimar.
2: Whoa.
0: Wait.
2: Whoa.
0: Oh my gosh. Whoa. Oh my God. I blinked and she was right there.
3: The streets are crazy. And how did I get here?
0: That was crazy. And that last song is the one you wanted to watch that movie.
3: Yeah, what, Sisterhood of the Traveling Pants. And since they're all sisters.
1: Let's go share some jeans,
0: that's
1: guys.
0: Crazy. Yeah, I didn't literally watch that movie. Can anybody say who's
3: what?
0: Who?
3: What?
0: No.
3: Oh my God. Okay, well, Alexis Bledel is Lena, which is what that needle drop is from. Mm. And it's in her like big moment when she like finally lets down her hair and she's not mousy anymore.
0: Oh,
3: and
0: yeah.
3: She's like, she's like against her family and following love.
0: Oh, I'm happy for her.
3: Yeah, me too.
0: Good for her. Who's most, you think you're most like Lena?
3: Maybe, or Blake Lively because she's athletic. Or yeah. or there was another one that was a filmmaker. But she was like really like a grumpy.
1: Yeah,
3: grumpy
1: she was
3: girl.
1: Emo.
3: Yeah, she was emo.
0: Shout out.
3: I'm not emo.
0: You can be if you want to.
3: That's true.
0: We talked about our movies that have our favorite soundtracks. And do you have a movie or a TV show that it's just you think about the soundtrack?
3: Juno for sure.
0: Juno's a really good one. Juno's a really good one.
1: Yeah. Tire Swing is like one of Kimya Donson. Just awesome.
0: So good. And I forgot Perfect Days. When we were on listening to those songs, we remembered Perfect Days is so good. And One Tree Hill also has a great soundtrack. And every episode has the title of another song, which I think is super sick. And we all love movies. And we all have Letterboxd.
1: Yes.
0: Time to discuss and share our secrets. What are your Letterboxd top four / can we guess any of each other's? Do we think?
1: Ooh.
2: Can we guess? I don't think we can.
1: I don't think we can.
0: I don't even remember mine. I actually have to pull mine up.
1: I'm one of those like really annoying people that like to change it during the season. Mm. So right now mine's changed for Pride Month.
3: Whoa.
0: I didn't know people did
1: gay.
0: That.
1: Yeah.
0: Yeah, it's gay.
1: Yeah, it's
0: only.
1: Like people
0: gay only.
1: Well, like my top four LGBT.
3: Okay.
1: So like
3: of the LGBT and
1: yeah.
3: T.
1: Yeah.
2: No Q.
3: Oh.
0: Whoa.
3: I didn't have no plus. No plus. No I A. What? Wow.
1: Oh, no Q.
3: Oh, no Q.
1: Favorite intersex movie. I personally cannot. So, when please send me a recommendation for your favorite intersex movie. I'm actually serious. I'm going to watch it.
0: Okay, so what's the L?
1: Oh, wait, no. Conclave.
3: Intersex
1: movie.
0: Yeah. Wait, it's intersex?
3: Wait, which one?
2: Wait.
1: At the end?
3: Wait,
1: spoiler
3: which?
1: Alert.
2: Wait, no, this is a huge spoiler.
3: Wait, which?
0: Conclave?
3: Oh,
1: yeah!
3: Conclave!
0: Okay, I
3: for
0: need,
3: sure.
0: I
3: can, okay, yeah.
0: That's a huge ending.
3: The
0: okay,
3: eye is safe. The eye is
1: yeah.
3: safe.
1: Yeah.
0: My, okay, what's your top four? Your LGBT top four.
1: Okay, so I have The Incredibly True Story. The Incredibly True Adventure of Two Girls in Love. Mm-hmm. Then The Boys in the Band, which either I have the 1970 version, but I also love the 2020 version. Then Tu Wong Fu, Thanks for Everything, Julie Newmar. And which is about drag queens, but like it's just too awesome. Sorry, it took the T. And then Anatomy of the Fall.
0: Oh, okay. For B.
1: For B.
2: Oh, I completely forgot.
1: I'll find a way to
2: don't forget
1: a,
2: about
1: my
2: the
1: favorite
2: B.
1: bisexual, messy, possible killing.
3: Is that a spoiler?
1: Writer.
3: I haven't seen it yet.
1: No. Okay. It's like the first 5 minutes
3: the twist
1: of the
3: is that she's B.
2: Yeah.
0: The B is what
1: literally
0: did it.
1: First
0: was
1: yeah. Like, within the first 5 minutes, she's flirting with her. Like,
3: yeah.
1: It's
3: whoa.
0: That was good. That movie was really good. My top four, Swiss Army Man.
3: Okay.
0: Shout out multiple things. Shout out Paul Dano.
3: Wow.
0: Shout out the Daniels for making the soundtrack. Another movie with an insane soundtrack. When I first watched the movie, I think all the songs from the soundtrack were on my Spotify top 100. It's crazy. It's so insane. And Paul Dano came to work yesterday, which I thought was awesome.
1: Oh, really?
0: But... And also my, from my hometown.
3: Oh, yeah.
0: Yes. He came into work and I did talk about our hometown multiple times. He did not give a fuck. Oh. Second is Pride and Prejudice.
3: Oh,
0: third
3: oh,
0: is yeah. Night Beautiful. Short Walk On Girl.
3: Yes.
0: And then last is La Chimera.
3: Okay.
4: Awesome. Wait, was that more than four? How many was that?
0: That was four. Really? I just talked about Paul Dano.
4: Oh, okay.
0: And April.
4: Oh, okay. Well, I was talking to my friend about this earlier today. I feel like I'm very self-conscious about what Letterboxd top four has become. I feel like it's supposed to encapsulate, you know, your taste.
3: Right.
4: And I don't know.
0: You don't know.
4: You know, it's always changing.
3: Right.
4: And sometimes I'll see a movie and I'm like, wow, I want to add that. But I've only seen it once. And then there are other movies.
0: That counts. I think that counts.
1: No, if really? It changes yeah. you for the better, it should be on your top four.
4: But like, what if in like a month I see another one and, you know.
1: Then you switch it up.
4: But that's just life.
1: Yeah.
3: Right.
1: You're more constantly changing.
0: I think that's beautiful. Your Letterboxd top four gets better and better.
4: Yeah. Yeah. We're always all constantly changing, I guess. Okay. The most recent one, Edition. It's, I saw it at the Metrograph.
3: Shout out.
4: Low-key. It's by Chantal Ackerman.
3: Yes.
4: And I'm going to say it.
3: Uh-oh.
4: No, it's in French. They didn't translate the title, but I can't speak French. Le Rendez-vous de Anne.
3: Okay.
4: Which is just like the meetings of Anna.
3: Ooh, yeah.
4: But that was awesome.
0: Last week we spoke in Portuguese and now we're speaking in French.
3: Oh,
0: yes. Wow. Bilingual, international
1: polyglot.
4: I guess the second one that is in a lot of people's top four, I feel like a lot of, okay. And it's often chosen in the Criterion closet.
3: Okay.
4: But.
3: Oh, I know what it is.
4: Yeah.
3: Ain't it?
4: What?
3: Ain't it?
4: What?
3: Piano.
4: No.
3: Piano teacher.
4: No.
1: It
4: is the opposite of that.
3: Uh-oh.
4: And it's Yi Yi by Edward Yang.
3: My bad, yo.
4: Although I was also thinking, I'm like, I love piano, but it kind of feels weird to be like, I love the piano teacher.
3: It's a little messed up to say that's like top four.
4: Yeah.
3: Would rewatch.
0: But if it's on it.
4: Right? Like, I don't want to rewatch that ever, but it was so powerful.
3: Yeah.
4: So.
1: At least it was directed by a woman, right?
3: Oh, no.
4: No, man. No.
3: Oh, no.
1: Never mind.
4: Okay. Number three is The Celebration by Thomas Vinterberg.
3: Okay, Dogma.
4: Yeah,
0: none of these.
4: Because of the # magic of filmmaking, right. You know, non-professional actors, whatever.
3: Sure, yeah.
4: And then the last one is Three Women by Robert Altman.
3: Oh, yeah. Because that happened to you.
4: Yeah, that did happen to me once.
3: That's so crazy.
4: Yeah.
3: I think about that review all the time.
0: What does that mean? How does it happen?
3: Literally,
0: to you?
3: What does it mean? I don't know.
4: Oh,
0: I haven't seen it.
4: Oh, no, Shalmar, I guess you watched it.
3: Yeah. It's crazy. It's just like really dreamy and about like, your identity kind of getting taken over by another woman.
0: Do you recommend it?
3: Yeah,
0: yes. I mean, it's your score.
4: Yes.
0: So, okay. Identity. Interesting.
3: So, yeah.
0: Shalmar, your top four.
3: My top four? No particular order. Mm. All About My Mother. Pedro Almodovar.
1: Hell yeah.
3: Whoa, right. Yeah. Dick from 1999. I know. it's so good. I like, everyone should watch it. It's like a coming of age with... early Kirsten Dunst, Michelle Williams.
1: Ooh.
3: It's set in the 70s. It's like kind of like a Forrest Gump-esque, like revisionist comedy. And they're like, basically they're Deep Throat and they take down Nixon, these two teenage girls.
4: Wait,
3: what? It's so good.
0: Richard.
3: Richard himself. Dick Nixon.
0: Whoa.
3: Yeah, the titular. Yeah, it's crazy. It's so good and it's so funny and like, yeah, it's the most hilarious movie I've ever seen.
0: Okay, wait.
3: You should watch it. Vampire Hunter D, which I've also only seen once, but it's so good. It's so beautiful. It's a great anime.
0: Mm.
3: Vampires, shout out.
0: Yeah, shout out vampires.
3: Shout out vampires. And then lastly, but not leastly, Mulholland Drive.
0: Oh, okay.
1: Hell yeah.
3: Shout out.
1: The big DL.
3: Yep. The big DL. Big DL. Happy Pride.
4: Yeah.
3: Happy Pride.
0: And I think we're going to play a needle drop. Okay, Shalvar, because we already played two. So would you like to talk about your next one?
3: Oh, would I? I think I would say this is the best one. Mostly because it was kind of kept secret when it came out.
0: Ooh.
3: So this is from Hustlers.
0: Shout out Hustlers.
3: And I love this movie because it kind of shows like the culture and the music of 2008, not just like the people who ruined our lives in that time, right. but also like the workers of that moment, specifically sex workers, specifically J-Lo. J-Lo. And this scene happens in like the best scene in the movie and the best song in the movie and the best song of my life, really. But I think he got canceled or whatever. So like that's sad. However,
0: wait, the song did? Is good.
3: I don't know. Did he? I think so.
1: We'll talk about it.
3: Okay. But I'm sorry, but like this is a good, we're like maybe the best.
0: We're gonna
3: drop.
0: We already talked about Ansel Elgort who got canceled.
4: Oh, I guess man. Just, wait, he got canceled?
3: Yeah. Yeah,
1: we'll talk time. About that's it.
0: My bad. We'll talk about it. Usher is loving this club.
5: I do it for the ladies, but I gotta keep it hood. Where we at, Polo? Hey.

0: Hello. As we said during the break, J-Lo snubbed.
1: Yeah.
0: Snubbed for that role. She was awesome in Hustlers.
2: We love you, J-Lo.
1: Yeah. Love Musician, it. Actress, producer, dancer.
0: Does she have an director. EGOT?
2: Model.
0: EGOT win.
1: EGOT win.
0: What part of the EGOT does she have?
2: Golden Globe?
1: No. Does she? She has none.
3: She has none of that. AMA.
1: She has the Grammy.
0: She has the Grammy.
3: Oh, okay.
1: Yeah. She has the G.
0: And in
1: she has the O.
0: She has the O.
1: She has the hit.
0: Oh, wait. No, she doesn't.
1: Oh, she does not have the O.
0: Okay, so she's one more step than we are. So.
1: Yeah.
0: Good for
1: her. Yeah.
0: And Zoe asked a good question.
2: My question is, what song would you want as a needle drop in whatever movie you choose? Or you want to make? Or like future needle drop song?
0: Whoa. My answer, I don't know if it's not really from my show or like not with me in it. The song Satellite by Harry Styles. I literally love it so much. It makes me like feel like I want to spin like during the dun dun dun. If you know, you know. Like I
2: perfect
0: feel
2: coming
0: it.
2: Of age.
0: It's like it would be everything. And I want it to be like in kind of like a very happy time. Like I don't want like any turmoil. It needs to be like when the characters, maybe like a romance, like when the characters find each other and it's like, or maybe yearning, like a very yearning moment. Yeah. I love that song.
2: I have two, but I'm going to be quick with both. My first one is Familiar Place by Lucy Dacus. Mm-hmm. I just remembered I sent Lear Tornberg, who wrote Just Watch Me, that song after I finished the book. Because I was like, this song, if you ever get rights, this song has to be in it. And she was like, I love Lucy Dacus. And I was like, hell yeah. And then my second one is Cosmic by Red Velvet, because my dream is I really want to make a film about like K-pop fans. Mm. And I think they have a certain heart to them. And that song's like,
0: <They definitely do. laughs>
2: And I think, you know, fandom is so beautiful.
0: True. So fast.
1: Well, yeah, that's a really good question. I guess maybe shout out Underscores. Mm. I feel like her music would be really good in a movie. It's really like crazy and wild and like dubstep inspired, and I think cinema and dubstep, they're ready to come
3: together. We're ready
1: for the marriage.
0: I
1: for
0: could
1: sure.
0: so see you doing that, because shout out, everybody should watch Sweet Bang.
1: Oh my god. Yes. What? Sweet Bang.
2: We have
1: Sweet
2: a real film marker.
1: What?
0: And the music in that.
1: Yeah.
0: Fire.
1: Shout out, yeah. BB.
2: Shout out, BB.
1: Crazy.
0: That should be on with Perfect Days.
1: Yeah. Sweet Bang. No, that's best true. That's the best needle drop.
0: Yes.
1: Ever. Sweet Bang.
0: In April, you
4: I don't. I'm having trouble
0: thinking of one. Yeah. And that's okay.
4: What if it's already been used?
2: That's okay. Ooh,
0: yeah. Yes, that's fine. Make it better.
1: Yeah.
2: I believe in you.
4: Okay. I think Lose Yourself by Eminem.
1: Right.
0: Yes.
4: Should be used again.
1: Yes.
4: As a needle. Because I think it, you know, so many movies are like, you got one shot.
1: Yeah.
4: And you know what I mean? They should play that more.
2: Yeah. I can see it with it like should, a teenage
1: yeah.
2: girl.
1: Yeah, it should be women. Yeah. Women should reclaim.
2: Yes.
1: Lose Yourself.
0: I
2: think they should.
1: Mom's Spaghetti.
0: Damn. Is there a song that I've seen like those, like people do soundtrack of your life.
1: Mm.
0: What is one song? Like if you, it's hard. If you had to choose one song to be like soundtrack of your life, what would it be?
2: Man.
0: Whoa. I know it's a hard one. Do I even have an answer?
1: Mine would be Love in This Club.
0: That was
1: my number one. I'm driving around from like high school, like to high school, whatever. And that was a song I would always play.
0: I really like that because I could see like even the tone of the movie would fit that.
1: Yeah.
0: I think this is kind of taking, because I know Ava would probably say this too. Shout out Ava, miss you. Yes. All These Things That I've Done by The Killers.
1: Mm.
0: I like that song is so good. We listen to it every day of the first day of high school every year.
1: Whoa.
0: We listen to that in my car to get ready for the day. For
1: pump
0: the
1: up song.
0: School.
1: Pump
2: Come
1: up
2: on.
1: Jam.
0: I do love that one. Shout out that. Shout out The Killers.
1: Yeah, shout out
2: I
1: Eva.
2: Feel like mine would be Three Little Birds by Bob Marley.
0: That's a really,
1: that's really good.
2: It used to
1: that's
2: be
1: really
2: my
1: good.
2: Favorite song growing up. And I have this like memory of me telling my dad it was my favorite song. And he was like, you know, I used to cry to that song. And I was like, okay, well.
1: This isn't about you.
2: Yeah. This weird link where like, it has to be in the soundtrack of my life.
0: That's a good one.
4: Okay, sincere answer from me is Extraordinary Machine by Fiona
0: Apple.
4: Oh
0: my God. Oh, yeah.
4: Apparently, some people say that's her worst album. I don't think there's such a thing.
2: I disagree.
4: Right? I don't know the people.
1: Never had a bad album.
4: Never had a bad album.
0: Whoever said that.
4: Yeah.
0: Crazy.
4: But I was going to, when you were talking about listening to stuff, you know, driving around in high school, that made me think of Pursuit of Happiness, Kid Cudi.
1: Whoa. Oh my God.
4: That's also
1: a Kid Cudi girl.
4: A sincere answer for me.
1: I love that.
4: If so
1: I
4: two ha- sincere
0: that's a good
4: answers.
0: One.
1: Yeah.
0: Now that I'm thinking, if we're thinking that tone, and I'm thinking like an eighth grade version of my life.
1: Yeah.
0: Heathens by 21
2: Pilots. Oh, no.
0: 21 Pilots. A 21 Pilots song, like car radio, spooky migraine, scary. Like trees.
2: Yes.
0: Like that, that, it was real to me. It was
2: that
0: real.
2: Just reminded me of a tweet I saw where someone like put New Americana by Halsey, like making fun of her. And it was like, you don't get it when you were in eighth grade.
0: It felt.
2: And we were in New Americana.
1: What? I was not there.
2: Yeah.
1: I was not there in eighth grade. I'm sorry.
0: I would love to watch movies of all of our lives. I think we should like do that.
1: Yes.
2: We hashtag can. Waiting, hashtag yeah. women.
0: If any filmmakers are there listening and want to do a Traveling Sister Pants. Wait.
1: Traveling Sister Pants part two.
0: Okay, I think somebody just made it.
4: I think they're going to have
0: a part two.
2: Part three. Part three.
0: Okay. Everybody, bus 35 is rolling away. And thank you for listening.
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9: 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On this week's episode, we feature a grand conversation with dancer, choreographer, activist, and teacher specializing in Japanese Butoh. Talking with us from her place in Brooklyn, New York, Vangeline, we discuss growing up in France, being connected to nature, slowing down, being a little intellectual, inspired by the movie Flashdance, dropping out of dance and getting depressed, being a translator for the United Nations, loving New York City in the 1990s, being illegal for 5 years, the Lower East Side, Bushwick, being a stripper for 8 years, Sloth, the Brooklyn Academy of Music, discovering Butoh as a spiritual experience, being typecast as a pretty woman, trauma, healing, patriarchy, containing multitudes, multitasking, negatively affecting our nervous system, the Queer Butoh Festival, and challenges as opportunities, among other things. A grand conversation with Vangeline this go-round. We also have an EW poetic piece titled Light After Dark. It is so nice to be with you. Let's get to it then. Episode 679 of Troubadours and Raconteurs.

0: Vangeline, is that you?
1: That's me. Good morning.
0: Good morning. It's so nice to have you on Troubadours and Rock on Tours.
1: Thank you for having me.
0: My pleasure. And before we get started, let me share a little background information with the listeners. Vangeline is a New York-based teacher, choreographer, and dancer specializing in Japanese Butoh. She's the artistic director of Vangeline Theater, New York Butoh Institute, and is widely recognized for her rigorous, research-driven approach to Butoh and for expanding the form's relevance in the 21st century. Her work actively champions diversity and inclusion, creating space for historically underrepresented voices while carrying forward the legacy of Butoh through contemporary research, activism, and performance. Through her all-female dance company, Vangeline creates socially engaged, innovative choreographic works that unite Butoh with activism. She is the founder of the New York Butoh Institute Festival, dedicated to uplifting women in Butoh, and Queer Butoh, a festival centering LGBTQ+ voices within the form. She is also the visionary behind the Dream a Dream Project, an award-winning program now in its 18th year that brings Butoh into correctional facilities across New York State. The heart of Vangeline's philosophy is the belief that Butoh can serve as a tool for both personal and collective transformation. Her work reflects a deep commitment to integrating the full spectrum of human experience, beauty and darkness alike, while reintegrating voices historically marginalized by society. Troubadours and Raconteurs is very excited to have on the program Vangeline. Again, thank you so much for taking the time out to talk with us. And I want to also say thank you to Rob Roth for connecting the two of us. He's a regular guest on the show, and he said you'd be a beautiful, beautiful addition to the voices that we represent on this show. And I believe him.
1: Thank you so much. Thank you, Rob, as well. Thank you.
0: So let's get started with, I guess, somewhere more close to the beginning. Tell us about your early years when you were a youngster growing up.
1: Well, I grew up in France in a very rural area, like in nature, also an old mining town. So very small population. I think when I was growing up, there was maybe 40,000 people in the town. And my father was a paleontologist. So we would spend all the days that we were not in school following him in nature as he was tracking dinosaur tracks. He was looking for dinosaur tracks and fossils. So I grew up really, really deeply connected to nature, spending a lot of time playing with trees and in quarries. And my mom was a writer and a painter. So I think I inherited kind of a scientific mind from my dad, this spirit of maybe looking for things and clues and maybe even examining where do we come from. And for my mom, maybe more an artistic side.
0: That's a nice mix.
1: Exactly. A very balanced side, which is good for what I'm doing today anyway, because Butoh is sort of like paleontology of the body, if you will. We're looking for traces of what's older than us internally in the flesh, basically. So maybe I'm picking up from where my dad left off, but in a different way through the body.
0: Yeah, that sounds very sort of fun in a way to get in touch with your human self to that depth in that visceral sort of manner.
1: Yeah, I think Butoh, is really asking us to slow down and pay attention to what is usually overlooked. And because we live in a world that's going so fast with all this AI and technology, I think it's become more and more relevant as an art form today, to how do we stay human? How do we remain connected? And for that, I think we have to slow down to counteract this exponential speed and technology that is assaulting us almost, and I think assaulting our nervous system essentially.
0: For sure. I agree with you there. Now, when you were a kid and you were in school, did you get into dance, generally speaking, early on, or was that later?
1: Well, it's kind of funny, you know, when I was growing up, I had glasses. I couldn't see very well, very young. At 8 years old, I had glasses, and so in school, I didn't think everybody thought of me as a nerd, basically, you know, like a little intellectual. I couldn't, when we were doing in school those group sports, you know, basketball or volleyball, I couldn't even see the ball. So I ended up like growing up thinking that I was not really athletic, which is funny. And but I still enrolled myself in dance school when I was 12 after seeing the movie Flashdance. It's kind of a funny story. I saw the movie and I just completely fell in love and I thought, well, I want to try that. And I enrolled myself, you know, a little bit against my parents' wishes, into a local jazz dance school. And I had my glasses on and a retainer. I was kind of like awkward. And, but I kept trying and trying. And eventually, when I turned 16, you know, contact lenses arrived. It was kind of a miracle. And all of a sudden, I could see and I could balance in a very different way. And I realized, oh, actually, there is a dancer in there. But it's funny how biology also. And also people's perceptions of you can really change that way, and how a small thing like contact lenses can really transform your world and your experience growing up.
0: Right, your sense of self and in the way that others perceive you.
1: Yeah, exactly. But I think I was generally, you know, a nerd. I was really good in school and reading a lot and when I was very young, so I was passionate about dance, but I didn't think I was very good. And I really didn't, nobody really thought very much of me as a dancer when I was growing up.
0: Wow. So then, as you went into like high school and the like, did it stay with you, the dance, or did you just do that when you're more, early in your adolescence?
1: Yeah, I kept, you know, I kept dancing and taking classes, but it was definitely, it became a point of contention between me and my parents. It was sort of like, well, it's a nice hobby, but you're not very good at it, and you'd better focus on your studies because you're really smart, and that's really where you should focus. And I think I almost like I went to university and I after high school, and I almost kind of dropped out of dancing and I became really depressed, like really, really down. I didn't know that's because I wasn't dancing. And eventually I moved to England, to the UK and to and from London to the US for an internship as a translator at the UN. So I came to the US on a diplomatic visa with a red carpet. And as soon as I got here and the internet ended, I went back to dance and I told my parents, I'm so sorry, I can't pursue that academic path. I need to be a dancer. And they were really, really upset. It was a rupture for a few years with my family because they could not understand, but I sort of knew that if I didn't do that, I was gonna be miserable for the rest of my life. So, and then I started dance professionally at age 22.
0: In New York.
1: In New York. Yeah, New York is where it started for me, which is really amazing. It's that coming to New York on a diplomatic visa, working at the UN, the internship ending, being offered a position at the UN, turning it down and saying, losing my visa, my status, and saying, no, I'd rather be illegal here and stay and dance than return to that life. That was sort of a destiny path, you know, from the lineage of my family of teachers, professors, intellectuals. And it's not that I didn't have that ability. In fact, I kept it because I wrote a book and I continue studying, as well as being a dancer. But I knew that my life had to incorporate dance and performing. And I knew I had to almost, tolerate that fracture with my family and that the weight of those expectations that were really not working for me, you know, and really making me miserable. I'm sure I'm not the only one. There's probably 100 artists who've had to really almost run away from home to become who they are, you know.
0: Yeah, that I think is a very common story with artists because a lot of times, as you probably gathered yourself at this point, parents, they just want security for their kids, right? And they figure the art is nice, but you'll struggle and, you know, get something that is more sort of dependable as a profession. But as you put it so perfectly, you can't deny who you are and what makes you feel alive and like yourself.
1: Right. And it's also interesting to reflecting back now. I'm now 56 years old and I look at that 22-year-old, really kid, because I didn't think I was a kid, but I was a kid. And the clarity of decision and the courage also to kind of say, no, I'm stepping away from all of that, from, you know, a secure path or even an offer to work at the UN. And I want to become a dancer. That's, wow. I don't know where that clarity and courage came from, but it was there. It was definitely there. And that's really interesting, you know, who we are as youngsters sometimes. I have to thank my younger self, essentially, is what I'm trying to say.
0: Yes. Yes, you're right. You're right. Sometimes I think it's great when you're young that you aren't burdened with the worries that often come with getting older, because you see more, you know, of what life can bring or do to you. When you're more naive and innocent, I think it's easier to be bold and courageous.
1: Yeah, and I also think there was a sense of survival in that decision. I really felt I could do the math and see, oh, I was happy when I was dancing. I was so depressed when I was not dancing. And also, honestly, there's also New York. Like I remember arriving from the UK, which I didn't like very much. It was in the 90s, you know, and I didn't really love growing up in France either. And I remember arriving in New York and feeling, oh, I have found my place. My city, for my people. There was a vibration, like a currents, an energy that I finally felt like I had been looking and searching. And it's also the environment that facilitates and you becoming who you are. And I really think New York in the 90s was the incubator. It was my mother, my father, the incubator that I had been looking for. And I really felt like this is the place. This is the place for me. So yes, there's a, this courage and this decision and there's innocence and youthful sense of risk. But I think there's also New York. There's also New York that played a huge part. I mean, now I think next year I'll have lived in 35 years in New York. So I really grew up and became who I am in this country. It's very interesting.
0: It is. And then when you lived there after the UN, I guess when you were working at the UN, you were probably in Manhattan.
1: Yes.
0: And did you stay in Manhattan after you were done with the UN and you pursued your life as an artist, or did you have to find digs somewhere else?
1: I mean, I was moved all over. You know, I lost my status. I was quite frankly illegal for 5 years. And I was like working odd jobs under the table, and I survived. I really became a survivor and really quite good at it, which is funny because nothing really in my youth prepared me for that, quite frankly. But I also think in the 90s in New York, it was a little bit, I don't want to say easier than now, but a little bit. Rent was cheaper. Anyway, I found a way. I found a way, and I lived all over the place, in Queens, in Brooklyn, and on the Lower East Side, you know, which was something else at the time than it is now. So yeah, I moved all over in New York.
0: And now I know your studio is in Brooklyn. Is that where you live as well?
1: I live in Bushwick currently, and my studio is in the Gowanus, so kind of the best of both worlds.
0: Oh, for sure. Yeah, you know, one of the radio stations, my home station for this program, is in Bushwick. It's Radio Free Brooklyn right in Bushwick. So shout out to Bushwick. That's a great neighborhood.
1: Yeah, I really, really love how vibrant it is. And it's kind of, you know, I've seen it over the, we used to be on, artists used to live on the Lower East Side, and then they moved to Williamsburg, and then from Williamsburg to Bushwick, and now people, it seems to be moving to Ridgewood. Artists are always being pushed out as gentrification occurs, you know.
0: Exactly. Artists make a neighborhood vibrant and wonderful and appealing, and then people that have a lot of money come in and they kind of, I don't want to be mean, but in some ways they wreck it. With the gentrification, as you mentioned. So Glenwood is the next place? Is that where you...
1: No, I said Ridgewood. I don't know.
0: Ridgewood. I'm sorry.
1: Yeah. Not sure. Right now I'm in Bushwick, and I'm hoping to find a place in the Gowanus a little closer to my studio because the commute is kind of brutal, you know. But quite happy either way. This is yeah, Brooklyn feels right. New York still feels right after 35 years, which is kind of amazing, you know, to live here that long and feel like, yeah, this is my place. No doubt about it.
0: I agree with you. I think New York is one of the most fascinating, inspiring cities on the planet. Some people hate it. I don't understand that, but I'm with you. I think it's an inspiring place, a wonderful place. But it's challenging to live there because of expense as of late. And that's a whole other subject matter we maybe another time can get into. But I want to stay on track with my understanding of your journey, you know, from rural France to the UK, to England in particular, and then New York. Been there for quite some time. And, you know, dance is a driving force in who you are and what you do. I'm wondering, when did Buto come into the picture for you? Or was it other forms? Was it ballet or jazz or before that?
1: Well, I grew up, you know, training in jazz dance, you know, and I didn't do ballet until I was 44 years old, actually. Now it's part of my regular training. I do ballet 5 days a week, but I started doing jazz. So when I came to New York, I started auditioning, you know, for and I was a burlesque dancer, like a go-go dancer, for like a stripper as well, for like many, many years, almost 8 years. And so I would do go-go dance in clubs, and then strip dance at night, and then you know, cabaret shows. And there was a kind of a cabaret burlesque revival in the early 90s in New York, and I jumped on that bandwagon somehow. It came very easy to me, and I started landing jobs, and I was doing a show at La Mama called Sin, or the Seven Deadly Sins, in 1998. And the choreographer, it's kind of a funny story, her name is Amy Goodhart. She's sort of I don't know if you've ever interviewed her, but she was a very important figure in the 90s in New York. And she told us, we have this piece in the show called Sloth. One of the Seven Deadly Sins is Sloth, and we should go see this production at BAM, Brooklyn Academy of Music, Sankaijuku, which is a Buto company, to get inspiration for this section of the show, essentially. So we went, and I sat down in at BAM in and then Sankaijuku. I don't know if you're familiar. They're the most famous Buto company in the world at the time, with six male dancers. And they appeared on stage, and I had this profound, out of body, otherworldly, maybe more otherworldly experience. It was like, I don't know what happened to me. And I was looking to the left, to the right, people were just looking, and I felt like my entire field expanded and was vibrating. It was like a profound recognition, like really. I would describe it as a spiritual experience, what happened to me. And it was my first encounter with Buto, and I knew at that moment, okay, I need to investigate this art form. And it took me a little while, you know, to find teachers, and 9/11 happened and all of that. But eventually I started embarking on the Buto path as a result of that encounter. And it also coincided with a moment in my life where I felt kind of limited in burlesque. And I felt, as a woman, I was sort of typecast as a pretty woman, sexualized woman. And there were aspects of myself as a human that I wanted to explore. For example, my, you know, gender identity, which is kind of fluid. So I knew that there was a masculine side that I wanted to explore, and that was not allowed as a burlesque dancer. It was showgirl, pretty, for the benefit of men, really, you know. And there was also more darker sides to my psyche that I wanted to explore. Again, as a woman, not really allowed. And what I saw in Buto, there was a possibility of androgyny, of gender fluidity, of darker expressions, and that immediately resonated with me as a possibility.
0: Wow, that sounds like such a healthy human way of reflecting on one's experience as a person. I say congratulations for being that way, and thank you, because it's inspiring to hear. All too often, I think myself, of course included, very shallow is the approach to living life. I think all of us inherently are deep and complex, but often we just don't go there. So thank you for sharing that part of your yourself with us. And I want to ask you a little bit more about Buto itself. Is it, it's Japanese. Is it ancient? Is it relatively new?
1: I mean, it's a very new art form. It was born in 1959 in Tokyo, Japan, and it's completely counterculture. So if you imagine the early 60s, in the US, that would have been Rauschenberg, Judson Church, it was really, really provocative and counterculture. In fact, the first Buto piece was called Kinjinki, Forbidden Colors, when it was a homoerotic encounter between an older man and a young man with a chicken being suffocated on stage and people fainted. The founders, Tatsumi Hijigeta, he was expelled from the Japanese Dance Association. It caused a huge scandal, you know. So no, it's not a traditional art form, even though people sometimes think it is, but it's not. It's very young, and it has this spirit of rebellion, counterculture, also investigation of what makes us deeply human, and also investigation of how can we step away from the norm, from what is habitual. And that can mean a lot of different things. It can be the habits that are in our body, the ancestral heritage that we have that can be suffocating sometimes, you know. Like I said, it can also encompass gender identity, but some things as simple as, it could also mean questioning the inheritance of trauma, PTSD. It's really giving us tool to examine what is inside of us and how can we see what's there, organize it into a dance. And while we learn to organize it, we're also healing, by the way, because it's forcing us to come to terms with what is inside of us, not only in the sense that we're purging what's inside of us, but we're examining it and also organizing it. It's like organizing chaos into a dance, essentially. So it's giving us tool also to heal PTSD, trauma, all sorts of things that afflict us as human beings.
0: Oh, I love it. I love it. And the term itself, Buto, is there a direct, translation that you can give us of that term?
1: Yeah, so in Japanese, Buyo, not Buto, Nihon Buyo means Japanese traditional dance. And then Tatsumi Hijigeta, the founder, called this dance Buto, kind of like a pun, because Buto means to stomp. So it was kind of like I'm stepping over anything that's traditional. You know, I'm basically walking over what is traditional would be the direct translation in a way.
0: Oh, I got it. And just for the listeners, if you're wondering about the spelling, it's B-U-T-O-H. Whoa. So, I was reading through a bunch of what you do, very impressive and compelling to me, and kind of addressed generally some of these things that I'm about to ask you about, maybe contextualize through your human experience, some of the challenges and also some of the revelatory experiences. Mm-hmm. You mentioned some already, but if you would expand on that, I'd appreciate it.
1: Yeah, it's interesting because I tend to view challenges as opportunities in a way, or in a way, in hindsight, when I look back, I realize, oh, all these challenges actually change my direction and really forge my path. For example, Buto, when I discovered Buto, it was an art form that was very, very male dominated. Japanese, of course. That means all my teachers were Japanese. But when I came onto the scene, like in the late 90s, it was really dominated by men. And what I mean by that is like the patriarchal culture was really putting the male body first. Although there are, I discovered later, a lot of women founders and women who are very important contributors. And so, for example, one challenge is like I started hosting workshops and classes because the only way for me to actually learn, there was no Butoh in New York, was to bring people, not only go and find them wherever they were teaching, but start building a community. So I sort of built a community because I had no choice. If I wanted to practice this art form, I needed to bring people and teach it myself, essentially. But there were pitfalls and challenges with that because the men, there were issues that came with the territory, for example, issues of sexual harassment and, like I said, the lack of visibility of women in Buto. And that became so frustrating to me that maybe 10 years into facing all these different challenges, I decided, okay, I need to really address this issue in the field of gender inequality. Why only men featured in festivals? Why are only men featured in photographs and documentaries? It's almost like the women didn't exist, or they were kind of a sidekick or something when so many of the women were completely influential in developing the art form. So as I faced these challenges, I became aware of the gender inequality, and then it sort of pushed me to become very aware of the power that I myself had as a curator, as a someone who is hosting festivals, performances. I decided to begin the festival Queer Buto to have queer voices involved and represented on also a festival that was only for women or women identifying Buto artists. And so really these challenges kind of gave me these tools and changed the course and the direction of my work, you know, beyond my work as a Buto artist myself. As I was organizing classes, workshops, festival events, I had to be fair. There was this notion of fairness and rebalancing the field that became very important to me. So that's one example of challenges. Another one is, of course, you know, the usual. But it's also related as a woman. I think starting this endeavor, I think there was definitely, and as a woman who was not Japanese, there was a lot of, how should I put it? Not doubt, but the way that people, it was the feeling of being a little bit dismissed, you know? And there was the feeling of having to work harder and prove myself very differently than a man would in my field. But again, it forced me to work harder, to really be passionate about my work, and to also show the world that vision of Buto, that stereotyped, you know, you Google Buto and there's like a Japanese man painted white that comes up probably in a grotesque, contorted position. It sort of confirmed that mission of we need to break stereotypes. So if Buto itself is about breaking tradition, then we need to engage with Buto exactly in that spirit, which is let's break the stereotype of Buto and really open the field to everything that it can be, involving women, queer people, people of color, incarcerated people. Everybody can come in and participate, and let's redefine what this art form can offer in the 21st century.
0: Nicely said. Vangeline is our guest on Troubadours and Rock on Tours, dancer, choreographer, teacher, among other things, specializing.

0: I mean, I've tried and a little bit here and there. It's usually problematic for all the reasons that I've mentioned, and in general, as a also to be honest, as a choreographer, and I really enjoy the possibilities of the female body. But it's also intentional in the sense that I'm always thinking. I behind Buto, right? Behind the work that I do, it's like, let's show the world, let's expand on what people think about women. And I think the worldview of women is still very, very limited. And there's still a lot of, I don't love the term misogyny, but I would say preconceptions and projections. And from women too as well, we tend to limit ourselves. So I love to work with women because it makes it possible to show the incredible range of possibility from a female body as a possibility of expression. Going back to being a showgirl and being placed often in that pretty sexualized role, and I'm still interested in redefining that, reclaiming that in a way, through the female body.
1: That makes sense. I'm surrounded by very intelligent, strong women in my life, and they remind me all the time how much, without even knowing it, I feed into and am, totally influenced with my behavior by the patriarchy that is omnipresent. So I could understand how it must be irritating for you, perhaps many, many women, I'm sure, to have to deal with men. Some, because oftentimes I don't even think we understand how we just carry over that which we learn from just, what we see from day one as males, as we identify ourselves as such.
0: Yeah, I think it's systemic, and it's a filter that it's like glasses that people grow up with without it. And it's not just men; it's the culture at large, it's the system, it's the structure itself. So, as an artist, there's really this sense of first of all, I am a woman, even though, as I said earlier, I'm gender fluid, or I contain multitudes, as people say. Yeah, it's this sense of every time we have a microphone or a platform with visibility, we have a responsibility to redefine what that vision of womanhood or society or culture is. So I take that quite seriously. And it's not that I start a piece thinking like, oh, I need to really show people what women are capable of. It doesn't work that way, but it always seems to go in that direction, almost like a plant that's growing towards the light. I cannot work any other way. It's really so yes, I don't really, and also the male body does not interest me very much.
1: Well, I for the last I guess several months have had a series of artists on that all seem there seems to be a common thread in the notion that art and activism are interrelated. They cannot be separated. And I'm hearing that from you as well. It's fascinating to me, and I love it. I think it my I think because it is most often, something that is provocative. It does explore the human experience in many different ways. So inherent, maybe it is activism, and it certainly seems you feel compelled to be an activist to a certain extent through your work.
0: Yeah, and I think life is like a form of activism because we make choices that affect the field around us. Every decision we make, every word we utter, every action we take in the world has an impact on others. And I don't know, maybe it's, I know this society in America is very individualistic, but I don't know, maybe it's because I come from a socialist country, and in my family it was like there was a really strong lineage of activism and fairness, and my great grandfather had a printing press, and he was he got ostracized for standing up to the big industrialist boss in our town, and I really grew up with that sense of

0: like everything you do, you have a responsibility, and we are that we have to take care of each other, you know, and really understand that it's also a spiritual path for me. It's not just about art. It's about, okay, everything I do affects the world around me. So I am responsible for my energy, for my actions, and I get to affect the course of this amazing collective adventure, you know, that we are all a part of. It's incredible. Or at least to propose what I my proposal. And then people can react in any way that works for them. But I have that power. I have that agency as a human.
1: Exactly. And touching on something you said a bit earlier too, there is in you and all of us the influence that comes from our ancestors, even those we have not met ever. And we have to struggle with that and then take it wherever it is in us and propel it somewhere into the world and see how that takes root. And then the people, our descendants, they're going to do with it whatever they do with it. It's a common one thread that we're all part of, is the way I look at it. It's a continuum.
0: Yeah, that's right. That's right. It's the idea of lineage, you know, is very important in Buto for sure. Like, but in life too, I think, and also of the fact that we are all connected. And I think it's also one of the things that Buto reminds us of, because when you go into Buto practice, into your body, into the deeper layers of your being, everything is one. And then you really feel this oneness with everything that exists. So it's very, I think it's really impossible to be a Buddha dancer or a big Buddha practitioner and not work in the world carrying that sense of oneness and connection to everything that exists, you know.
1: I agree. So let me come to another question that I wanted to pose. Yeah, I think this is a good opportunity. Then you live in this country, in this world at present. Are you concerned with the direction you're seeing our society go in the US in particular? I mean, I could say globally too, but are you concerned and what can we do, especially through the arts?
0: Well, I think that humanity is in a moment of evolution. We're always evolving, but we are really confronted with choices for our evolution. Of course, we could talk about the Trump and what is happening and the forces, the reactive forces that seem to want to pull us back. And there's also artificial intelligence and technology that is, I think, evolving, expanding, moving forward faster than our nervous systems can handle, than our rate of integration as humans. But am I concerned? No. I think that we have, again, an amazing, everything that's a challenge is an opportunity. I'm a firm believer that if there's a challenge, that means that we have the capacity to rise to the challenge. And I think it's really a question of attitude. You know, we can lament things, but that takes away our agency. I'm much more interested in, okay, this is what is happening. How can we respond to that situation? So what I see when I travel internationally around the world, I can say with a degree of certainty that people are seem very stressed since the pandemic. And I really think that the fact that there's so much technology in our life and forward thinking and multitasking is affecting our nervous system as humans. So that is something that a challenge that humans have to face, essentially. But for me, I come to these populations when I travel around the world with a tool, with the medicine. So not really with concern, but with a proposal. How about returning to the body and slowing down and really harnessing the medicine that is inherently in our body? I think there is an antidote to all of that. And it's always not just return to self, but return to body and really how we can question where our attention is going on a daily basis. So if we can really refunnel our attention in a different direction, then we can make different choices. So I love going around the world and offering these tools, and I am not, Buddha is not the only therapy or form of body work or art form that has that proposal inherently. I think globally there's a reckoning that maybe things are moving too fast, and that's why people turn to meditation, or they're really trying to find ways to handle the pace of modern life and also the challenges that we are facing politically, globally, with domination. And but all of these things, I think there's a simple answer, is like to be aligned with the integrity of ourselves, we have to turn in within. And to turn within, we have to take the time to turn within and to turn away from everything that's outside of us. And really, the answers are found inside of us, really.
1: I agree. You know, I read a lot of Eastern philosophy, and something that comes up often is in your daily life, you practice subtle virtue constantly with sincerity and genuineness. And that is what gives you peace. And that resonates with me, and it kind of connects to what you're saying as well. And you can easily get lost with the multitasking and, of course, social media as a distraction. Though it's not hard to walk away from that, and once you see that you need to, do you think art in general, Buto in particular, is a means by which people can be reminded that there are better ways to connect with life?
0: I mean, definitely, people can come to a Buddha class in 2 hours and have these profound experiences, really profound, in a very short amount of time. Same that for me, when I saw Sankaijuku, the dance company at BAM in 1998, and had this profound experience. So actually, it can happen rather quickly. But then, because these experiences are profound, doesn't mean that they are less long lasting. Again, I always come back to the idea of practice agency. Then it's a choice. We have to decide as humans what we value and where we place our time and attention. And I think we're in a period of reorganization, with restructuring as humans. And we're going to have to learn to step away from technology and assign time and space for these experiences that are internal and different from this pace that is always about productivity and forward thinking. And we're going to have to reassign or to re-examine what we value, I think, and where we allocate time and resources.
1: I agree, and this whole idea of what progress is and what success is has to be deeply analyzed, because I think often our ideas of what progress and success are do not align with a healthy existence, in my view. Let's talk a bit about your work and your interest and your support of the LGBTQ plus community, as well as the work you're doing in our prison system here in the US. How does that happen? Why does that happen? What do you learn from it? What do you take away from it? What do you hope to give it?
0: Well, I'll start maybe with the Dream a Dream project, which is the program in correctional facilities, which is kind of on hiatus right now, largely because of the Trump administration. And also, it's possible that I ran this program for 18 years. It's possible that the program has run its course, you know, as I there's only so much time and energy to allocate towards programs, but it has been a really profound program for me. And again, with this legacy that I carry about fairness and equality, and it was really important to me. And people ask me often why I did that. I'm not really sure. I just had the impulse and the impetus to do it. And it was really phenomenal when it was really supported by the correctional system in New York. Because I think, and it doesn't really matter if you're incarcerated or not, I think Buddha offers the same tools to everyone, but people who are incarcerated value it a little bit more because of the circumstances they find themselves in. So when someone comes in with respect and offers these tools, that bring freedom and liberation internally, it's really valuable. And also, when we were doing this program, there were performances with the public, not only a public within the prison system, other inmates, but also we would bring people from the outside to witness them, and it was really incredible. But it's a very volatile environment. It's a very difficult program to implement and to do successfully. And some years, I want to say even decades, the circumstances and the situation politically does not really, is not supportive enough, for the program to be really successful. So it has had an on and off life for that reason. But very close to my heart, 18 years is a really a good amount of time to run any kind of program. And then the program with the queer folks and community, also very close to my heart for a lot of different reasons. We actually have the Queer Butoh Festival that opens next week at the Brick Theatre for 4 days, June 24th to 27th. And we are celebrating the 10-year anniversary of this festival, which is amazing. But funny story, since we're talking about Trump and political situation, the first year of the Queer Butoh Festival was, the first edition was the day after Trump was elected in 2016. And I remember us thinking, wow, should we count people as crying in the street? I remember when he was elected the first time. And we were thinking, should we cancel? And it was four artists at the time, one night, were like, no, we absolutely need to do this again and show the world that this kind of work is important. And it's grown for 10 years, and I'm really, really proud. I have a lot of queer folks passing through my classes, but in general, I think Butoh is queer. The origins of the piece is a homoerotic story, but in general, Butoh by definition is a queer art form, and that's why this festival is so relevant, I think. Some people may or may not identify as queer who sometimes perform at the festival, but it doesn't matter. The art form itself has become kind of a home for queerness, I think.
1: Yeah, and queerness can mean, I guess you mean in terms of sexuality, but queerness is just also a definition. Is it's odd, it's different, it accepts and it represents anything that, without reservation, without judgment.
0: Exactly. Yeah, that is why. I mean, for me, it was really, I was asked to write a chapter in a book that's going to be published by Leiden Press, and I tried to explain in the chapter. They were asking about my trajectory, and queerness, and when I was doing a solo as a man, developing a solo as a man for 4 or 5 years. This piece was called Butoh Beethoven, and I was playing the ghost of Beethoven and Tatsumi Ejigetta, both in once. The work was celebrated in festivals and by the press, but every time I would show video samples of myself pretty much playing a man in a very masculine and kind of almost a dark incarnation of masculinity, I received absolutely zero support, from the culture. And the minute I switched and started showing video samples of myself as a woman, I started gaining all these accolades. So yeah, to me, it's very important because we need still today to give a place to, yeah, for gender fluidity, for people to express whatever the hell they want to express, as humans.
1: I love it. So we have a few minutes left. I want to make sure we cover a couple more things. Again, we're talking to Evangeline, and I want to ask you about how you approach a piece when you're doing your thing as a choreographer. How does it come to you? How does it evolve?
0: That really varies, Then I would talk about the collaborations I have with a lot of different artists. Rob is one of them. Rob Roth is one of them, but when you create a piece, like for example a solo, you have a costume, you have a music. So I have these amazing collaborators, and it can change. For example, recently I created a piece called Man Woman, and Machine Dazzle created the costume and props for the piece. Really flamboyant, right? Not the idea of Buto that you have. And the piece was completely informed by Machine's costumes. Or my collaborator Ray Sweeten can create music, and I choreograph receiving the music. Or sometimes I have an image, but it really often comes with a costume. I have to say costume or music or imagery, and then I work from that. So you definitely don't operate in a vacuum. Of course, there is dramaturgy, like I try to have a really strong dramaturgy in my work. So as a result, it's very supported with my work with other collaborators.
1: Great. How about some projects that are coming up you want to mention? Any future projects?
0: Sure. So, Kwe Buto Festival is going to open at the Brick Theater June 24th to 27th. 4 nights. We have artists coming all the way from Mexico, South Korea, Belgium. Also, our New York crew is going to perform. We sell out every year, so I recommend people get tickets in advance. In August, I'm going to be premiering a solo at Lincoln Center, with costumes again by Machine Dazzle and music by Michael Shannon. And it's a commission by Lincoln Center, so I'm really excited about this. And in September, I'm going to Oxford University to premiere Man Woman, this piece that I performed at La Mama in April. Then I'll be in Chile in the fall. So this is my year, this 2026.
1: It sounds like a fun year.
0: Yes, I think so. Lincoln Center is particularly exciting. It's like there's something about next year is going to be the 25-year anniversary of my company. So from a small dive or small corner of Brooklyn to Lincoln Center, that's quite a trajectory, I think.
1: Congratulations, definitely. And Evangeline, the last question. Thank you so much for being on our program, by the way. What do you hope to realize vis-a-vis your work as you live your life?
0: I think the work is teaching me and continually teaching me how to be a better human or a human that can experience their connection, her connection in the world. And there's this sense of contribution. And maybe again, that's the burden of my ancestors. Contribute. Be fair. Help people. There's that sense of it's not about me per se. It's like the work that I'm doing is humbling, always humbling, because it connects me to thousands of people. And I always keep coming back to, we are interconnected, we have agency, we make a difference in the world. That's what it teaches me.
1: Well, I'll tell you. You inspired me today, and you're a fascinating person, and I love what you're doing. Thank you so much for being on Troubadours and Rock On Tours, and hopefully we get a chance to talk again in the not too distant future. Have fun, break a leg, merde, all of that good stuff with your future projects.
0: Thank you so much for having me. I'm very grateful. Thank you.
1: Ciao.
0: Ciao.

0: Light after dark. France to England to Manhattan to Brooklyn to the Lincoln Center to Oxford and Chile and Queerfest USA, Iowa, Kansas, Sassafras, Texas, Bonanza. The prison system incarcerated yet not completely jaded. Bhutto is rebellion. Art is activism. This all is human. I am so anthropocentric at this moment. Cage fights, innocent afternoon delight in the sweet, sweet summertime. Your body, heart, and soul are so sublime, divine, guttural talk, contextual, consensual. Sodomy is against the law in some places. I'm not even sure what we think it is for certain, but it sounds dirty and fun when done right, I suppose. Do you look down on me now from way up there on the high road of normal? Are you okay, though? I feel like crying, yo. I feel like holding you, kissing you. I think we are all the same, all to blame. All in need of love and all too often in chains. Hit me with an inspiring refrain. And there you have it, episode 679 of Troubadours and Raconteurs, with yours truly, E.W. Conundrum Demure. I'd like to thank those folks who made this episode possible. Vangeline and Rob Roth. I also would like to thank you for listening. 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
5: Kickflip.
3: Kickflip?
5: Yeah.
3: Kickflip. 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

Good evening, Radio Free Brooklyn. Welcome back to another episode of Tighten Up Radio. I'm your host, Matt. That was Frankie G with his cover of the Eddie Kendricks classic, Date with the Rain. Tonight, I'm feeling some modern soul, some two-step, a little northern soul, maybe a little disco, too. So, without further ado, hope you enjoy this next tune, Ace Spectrum with Don't Send No.

That was The Intersection with Let Me Love You. 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And it will help me play more huge Northern Soul tunes like this next one, Here We Go, Loving Again.

0: Well, we only have time for one more song here, but we're going to finish strong. Just wanted to say thanks for tuning in to another episode of Tighten Up Radio. Thanks for tuning in to Radio Free Brooklyn. Hope you all enjoy your weekends. I'm going to leave you with this one. Loving you is mellow.
1: Something sweet for you. 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

0: It is worse, babe. Loving you.
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4: 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We do this every Friday evening, Saturday morning, 1 a.m. on the East Coast, 10 p.m. on the West Coast. I go by the name of Taj for Humanity. For the next hour, we're going to be spanning over 40 years of music, soul records that became hip-hop classics. This is episode 2, part 2. If you want to reach out to me, hit me up, bk.instereo on Instagram, or theselectorscut@gmail. Let's get into it.

just feels good. We're going to go from 1980, back a few years, to 1977 with some Isley Brothers, Footsteps in the Dark, parts 1 and 2, right here on the Selector's Cut.

You know, as a producer, a record producer, I was always down in the basement looking for those Barry White and the Love Unlimited Orchestra records, because those drums just, they just hit different for whatever reason. It's always snappy and poppy. Let's take it back a few years. 1974, when my guy Isaac Hayes hung up on my baby.

Cramps, Rubber Band, 1976. Who would ever think that the Tramps would make such a beautiful, relevant piece of music back in 1976? Something that the youth would make relevant today. While we're on the topic, how about some My Music by Samuel Jonathan Johnson? This feels so beautiful. Do remember we do this every Friday night, Saturday morning, 1 a.m. on the East Coast, 10 p.m. on the West Coast. 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
4: Hey, it's Dr. Lisa of Dr. Lisa Gives a Shit. I'm a self-proclaimed psychotherapist doing psychotherapy without a license since 2001. I get my guests to talk about emotional issues they might not have wanted to discuss, but we all get our shit together, I'll tell ya. 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

Hello, hello. You are listening to Punkish on Radio Free Brooklyn. I'm your host, Hannah, and that was Goth Babe by Surf Curse. If you've tuned in before, then you know the drill. Each week we explore the breadth of the punk music scene and a little more through artist interviews, curated playlists, etc., etc., all while proving to moms near and far that it's definitely not a phase. So sit back, relax, and join me for the grand old time that is Punkish. All right, folks, it is a Thursday evening here in Brooklyn, New York. Beautiful out. It's like it was 80 degrees today. Beautiful weather. I personally am feeling under the weather. So I am going to have my show. I'm going to go home. I'm going to have dinner and I'm going to go to sleep, I think. Unless I miraculously just heal in this next hour, which who knows, Punkish is kind of all healing. And after listening to Jamie's soulful soiree, I do feel almost healed. But yeah, so tonight, everyone, we're having hang time with Hannah again on the show. Maybe this is what the third time more recently that we've been doing it, aside from when I first started the show. The two times I've done it more recently, I've absolutely loved the episodes. It's just kind of nice to sit here in the studio and just like chill and vibe and play music and see where the show takes me. Essentially zero prep work. I do. I just kind of choose random songs, and let that decision roll into the next, et cetera, on and on until we reach 7 p.m. Yeah, so we're really just going to do that again tonight. Absolutely no theme. However, that is a little scary. Like, once I hosted a potluck with no theme. Okay, here's some background. I like to host like little dinner parties at my apartment every now and again. I love it. I love hosting. I love having people over and just hanging in the apartment. So I like to host potluck dinners because if you know me, you know that I don't enjoy cooking. I like food. I think of it as more of when I'm cooking, like, I don't want to spend time in a kitchen. I'm like, let me have whatever I can eat that's like, gives me the nutrients I need and like tastes okay, you know? I appreciate good food, but I am not one to like chef it up for people to come over. So that's why I'm a big fan of the potluck. Anyway, we're really going down a rabbit hole right now. So I like to have people over. I'll usually set a theme. Like, I've done like taco night and everyone has to bring like a Mexican inspired dish. I've done like Mediterranean. That was so fun actually. And just like other random ones. But then like a few months ago, I was like, you know what? Like, let me just set no theme. Let everyone bring whatever they want. And let me tell you, I had quite the mix of food. We had, like, my friend brought like, like, calamari, oyster mushrooms, and, like, popcorn chicken. Then we also had, like, spring rolls and wings. We had, like, every dip from Whole Foods and chip options. Bacon wrapped dates. So it was all delicious. Don't get me wrong, but I have learned that setting a theme is usually a good idea, except when you're on Punkish. And then it's just like everything but the kitchen sink. So that was a long-winded way of saying no theme. Maybe people do kind of like throwback-ish, maybe summer-ish vibe. Pop punkish summerish. I don't know. Let's see what happens. But I guess before we do, what am I wearing this evening? Because I'm sure you're all dying to know.
hate to break it to you, nothing that interesting. I am wearing, let's go from bottom to top. Top to bottom. Let's go top to bottom. I'm wearing a black tank top, like very basic. I'm wearing my favorite like athletic shorts. They're these like two-toned like green shorts. They're fun. I love them so much. I wear them all summer, basically. And then I'm wearing my Birkenstocks, my like Boston suede clogs. And then I just have my usual purse. I have purse. I have hat on head. I have sweatshirt sitting on chair. Yeah. So that's what I'm wearing. And I don't know. I don't think there's anything else I really feel like talking about or sharing before we move into more music. I think. Okay, we're going to play a song by Millington. They're a band that's based. I really should have read up on them again before the show, but didn't know I was going to play them. They're this band that I really fell in love with when I first started to fall into like the punkish pop punk vibe, when that sound really started resonating with me. I believe they live in upstate New York. Don't quote me on that, but I'm fairly certain because I'm pretty sure I DM'd them asking them to come play in New York when I first moved here, because I was like, whoa, like I live so close to them. Wrong. I didn't understand New York geography. But they're like really interesting. They're like definitely like pop punk, but they have like sort of ska influence in their music, which I thought was really neat. But so I'm going to play this song by them that I really loved and had on repeat for a while. It's definitely like intense, but there's just, yeah, some fun. I'm pretty sure there's like trumpet in it. I don't know. It's funky. And then I think I may, because that's kind of like making me feel like when I first moved to New York, kind of like pop punk emo-y vibe. In terms of music, I might play a song by Water Parks after that. We'll see. I'll think about it. But for now, this is Let You In by Millington, and we'll be back shortly. Enjoy.

Okay. We're back. You're listening to Punkish on Radio Free Brooklyn. And you just heard a fascinating lineup of songs. The first one, which I introduced with, was, where is it? Let You In by Millington. Like I was saying, I think that song is so cool. Like, it's definitely super angsty. So not for everyone, but I think when you just kind of like look at all of the parts of the song, like there's just so many different like riffs, and then there's like the trumpet, and I don't know, I think it's fun. It's like ska punk. And it was through that band that I like even discovered that like niche of punk music. Super cool. And then I followed that by Blonde by Water Parks. Water Parks is another one of those like emo-y pop punk bands that I feel like they're trying to achieve that kind of like early 2000s pop punk vibe, which like I think they kind of are. This isn't me shitting on them at all. This is me kind of just like thinking and reflecting, because I haven't listened to them in a while. That's the first time I've listened to them in probably like 3 or 4 years. But at the same time that I was like really like diving into Millington, Water Parks like had like a really special place in my heart. And I'm pretty sure they were the first concert that I saw in New York City. I'm fairly certain. And I went alone. I think it was at Brooklyn Steel. Yeah, I think it was Brooklyn Steel, like a month after I moved to the city. And I went alone, and it was so fun. It was so good. I was gonna say, I think that was the first concert I ever went to alone, but that's a complete lie. I've gone to a bunch alone before that. A memorable one, actually. I don't know, sorry. Digression, but I guess I can do that because it's hang time with Hannah, and if we were hanging out, we'd be digressing like heck right now. And we are. But during COVID, I was living back with my family, and the Killers were playing in Philly. I'm from like the suburbs of Philadelphia. The Killers were playing outside of Philly. And I think just because of the time and like how chaotic everything was, tickets were literally like $20. Like the Killers, tickets to the Killers were $20. And I was like, I have to go. But I remember it was just like an absolute, like, it was a journey. Like I had to drive my car to get down there, then find parking, and then like walk all the way to the venue. And there was like no parking near it. And then everyone had to be like tested before going in, and the lines were absolutely insane. And we all had to like download these apps, and like it was wild. I think like anyone who was like trying to see music during that time knows it was like absolutely insanity. But it was worth it because the Killers were so good. But yeah, so that is why I played Blonde by Water Parks. And then, of course, I had to follow that with an MGK song. But a more of a niche one, like one that not everyone knows of, or maybe they do. And I just think I'm like so cool because I know it. Love Race featuring Kellan Quinn. I just think it's cool. It's like not really on any of his like major albums. I think it was kind of like one of those like one-off singles, like a collab type song. But I thought it was funky. That was also a song. I mean, MGK, that man like flows through my blood. If you know, you know. And you definitely know if you listen to Punkish. No shame. I like to say, I'm like, people are like, oh, who's your guilty pleasure to listen to? And I'm always like, MGK. But like, no, everyone, I don't feel guilty listening to him. I feel great. I feel like I'm where I'm supposed to be, you know? Yeah. For anyone out there who knows, yeah, you're my people. But yeah, so I just played that. Okay.
I could play more songs for you guys. Or, you know what? Maybe I'll ask myself some questions. Because I think on the last one, I was like, it's kind of weird when I make myself answer questions that I'd be asking my guests. So, let's think of questions. Let me think. I should have like had this planned out. I'm sorry. Oh, okay. I actually like this question. I'm like looking up questions to ask, by the way, guys. I'm not just thinking. That would be embarrassing. Okay. Which artist had the biggest glow up after seeing them live? In this sense, I'm not thinking of glow up in terms of like appearance. I'm thinking like as a band or like they like blew up or something. That would be Daisy Grenade for me. I think I probably have talked about them like briefly on the show before, but they're this kind of like poppy, pop punk, pop rock, maybe. I'd say like pop rock band. They opened for, what is his name? I'm going to lose it if I can't remember. He was like, it was like Take My Hand or something. Guys, I'm actually going to go nuts if I, okay, pause. Take My Hand. No. Ugh. Who is it? The Ready Set. Oh my God. Yes. Okay. Sorry. That was like a brain fart, but not because I had to like dig into 4 years ago of my memory. The Ready Set. So I went with my roommate at the time to go see The Ready Set. It was like a big, like, just like throwback show. I saw he was playing at Mercury Lounge. At the time, I was living in Lower East Side. So it was like super easy walk. I went to go see The Ready Set. And this little band from New York was opening for them called Daisy Grenade. They opened and I was like, wow, they're actually insanely good. I think, what are their names? I know that one of the lead vocalists, her name is Danny, had like this beautiful voice. There was like this one song where she was just singing this, like, it seemed like a ballad. Like, it was just so good. And then I swear within like a few months of seeing them, they were like going on tour with like Fall Out Boy and like all of these like bigger, well-known like early 2000s kind of pop rock, rock, punky kind of bands, which was cool. And now they've like officially blown up, I think, which is really neat because I saw them when they were like an opener at Mercury Lounge. So I guess, okay, I'll actually, I'm going to play a song by them. Okay, we're going to play Are You Scared of Me Yet by Daisy Grenade. And then maybe, okay, I'm going to play that. And then while that's playing, I might find some more songs that kind of like help further define that era of like music for me. It's going to be kind of funky, but yeah. Some edgy, angsty, like, songs that I feel like I probably wouldn't listen to now. But hey, guys, I was finding myself, as everyone always should be. So this is Are You Scared of Me Yet by Daisy Grenade, and we'll be back soon after I bless your ears with other random songs. Enjoy!

Hello, hello. You're listening to Punkish on Radio Free Brooklyn. And that was your interesting roundup of songs for you. What did I start with again? I think, oh yeah, Daisy Grenade. Was that it? Yeah, I think that was it. Yes. Are You Scared of Me Yet by Daisy Grenade?

re-listening to that, I freaking love that song. It just is like, it throws it back. It like is really nostalgic for me. You should check them out. I think I have one of their t-shirts. I loved them so much, I got a t-shirt and then tie-dyed it. It's pretty sick. I wear it around in the summer a lot. And then I followed that by Come Through by, who is it? 0936. Yeah, 0936. And I think it's a collab with somebody else. That one is just like another throwback for me. It was like one of those random songs that like, when I was like trying to just explore more music and just like figure out my music taste, whatever that means. Like it was like one of those like Spotify suggested songs. I think that's how when I was kind of like getting back into and like figuring out like what I liked and what I didn't in terms of music, I probably hot take. I know like Spotify isn't the best, but I unfortunately, I use it all the time. So haters gonna hate, potatoes gonna potate, but I can't see my haters because I have my shades on, but I don't. They're on my shirt. They're tucked in my shirt. Anyway. What was I saying? Oh my god, I don't remember. Spotify, yes. Yeah, I would do the like recommended, like, or no, what is it? Like the radio, Spotify radio for songs that I liked. I will die on that hill. I love Spotify radio, or at least I used to. I think the algo has changed and it's really not as good. But I'll die on the hill that Spotify radio used to be killer. Like if you liked a song, it would find you songs that like really fit the vibe. So I found all these kind of like angsty, punky rock, like punk rocky. I don't know. It was good. I loved it. And then I followed that with, oh, this is a funny one, Kaleidoscope by From States Away. This From States Away, someone in this band is someone who I like had matched with on Hinge like 5 years ago when I like moved to the city. I never ended up meeting up with this dude, but he was like, oh my God, I'm in a band, blah, blah, blah. So obviously I then followed the band because I'm like, oh, just moved to the city, love music, hee hee ha ha, like want to go see more shows. Never saw this, never ended up meeting up with this guy, but because I was like, hee hee ha ha, funny, silly little girl, I was like, I'm just going to go to his show anyway. So my friend Sophie and I went to this show and I was like in the crowd and he for sure was like, yo, why is this girl here? Actually, I don't even know if he realized I was there, but I just wanted to see it. And low key, I think some of their songs are kind of good. I just, you know, we did it for the plot. We did it for the plot and it was fun. And yeah, it was a time to be alive. Yeah. What else was I going to say to you guys? Oh, I have some more questions I can answer for like funsies. But first, because we didn't really get a chance to do this last week, let me find. I want to first, well, we did do this last week, but I want to go through upcoming shows because there's actually some really cool ones. And then I want to do album of the week and release radar because we had to skip over those last week because Amanda and I were having too much fun in the studio and we got distracted by all of Nan's really good stories, actually. Okay, shows, upcoming shows. If you're in the New York City area, tonight, Thursday, June 4th. I mean, if you're listening to this back, you can probably skip ahead a few minutes or like a minute or two. But, oh my God, I'm trying to like reposition myself on the chair. Gotta be comfy when I'm going through all the shows. It's a long list. Just kidding, not that long. Tonight, June 4th, it's a Thursday, at Sleepwalk. It's a free show. Ooh, say that again. Ooh, free. We have a Diary, Bruiser and Bicycle, and Lips of Strangers playing. And then tomorrow night at Heart Bar, we have Fake Pollux, Micro Goblet, Scrimblow, and Germ Patrol. Wait, I love all those names. Friday, we also at Purgatory have My Son the Doctor, Big Girl, and John Narme.
they'll know. Sorry. And then we also, this one is going to be sick. At Trans Picos, we have Pop Music Fever Dream. Shout out. Love you all so much. Shiverboard or Best Offer and Curl. That is going to be such a good show. You should for sure go to that. Or any of the others I mentioned, because they're also super awesome. Shout out Fake Pollux. You've been on my show. You rock. And then Saturday at Maria Hernandez, we have another free show. I feel like one of those car dealerships when I do that. It's like the, if you, you know, like on TV. I'm going to sneeze. Wait, hold on. Oh, excuse me. Y'all are getting like a show tonight. Maria Hernandez, free show. Oh, yeah, the car salesman. It's like, I don't know. I don't know what I'm trying to say. But if you know, you know. Like, in my mind, I'm getting to a point. But to anyone else listening, you probably just think I'm struggling over here. I'm not, I promise. Maria Hernandez, free show. We have ISTA, I-S-T-A. Don't know if I don't know which way you do it. Cab Ellis, Scorts, Native Son, and Leveda. And then at the Broadway, we have Tallulah Paisley, First President of Japan. Shout out Nan and Prairie Princess. Okay. Those are the shows. Go check them out if you're around this weekend or tonight. Album of the week. Okay, this song has been living rent-free in my brain. If you're in the loop, you probably have been watching off. I don't know why I said in the loop, because I'm definitely not in the loop and I watched it. If you have seen Off Campus, maybe you've heard this song if you've gotten to the episode. But I heard this and loved it. Again, sort of like touching on my point from a lot of my shows where I'm like, yeah, I get a lot of my music inspo from the like TV that I watch or movies that I watch. So this song is called Touch Me by Riot of the Kelly Green Love. Oh, wait, no. The album is called Riot of the Kelly Green Love by Divine Divine, Shay Noel, and 2007. 2007. Oh, I think that might be like a play on James Bond. I'm just putting all the pieces together. It was released in 2021. But yeah, I absolutely love the song. It's just so fun and like playful and it's sick. So I'm going to play that. We'll be back. And then I'm going to play a recently released song for you, for our release radar section. Enjoy.

Okay, we're back. You're listening to Punkish, and that was Touch Me by Divine Divine. So good, so vibey. It's funky. I love it. Okay. We're in our like home stretch. So we're gonna fly through the Release Radar, which is a really cool song by a really cool band. That's not the name of the band or the name of the song, but that's just my thoughts, my objective thoughts. And then I'm going to like probably hopefully play a song or two more for you. Okay. Release Radar there's this band called Rolls Royce. Yes. It's Toronto punk with power pop hooks and emo. This is like their description and I kind of love it. So I'm going to say it verbatim actually. So Rolls Royce is a Toronto punk with power pop hooks and emo twinkles, backed by a couple of master's degrees in Canadian history and politics. They are currently working on an album about Canadian volunteers in the Spanish Civil War, which is just really cool. I just like love when bands do cool, funky, creative ideas. So I'm going to play one of their recent releases that I think will be off of the album. It's called Elon Take Me Home. And then we'll be back and close out the show for you all. Enjoy. Be right back.

Okay, we're back. You're listening to Punkish on Radio Free Brooklyn. And again, that was Elon Take Me Home by Rolls Royce. Check it out and keep an eye out for when their full album is released. Alrighty, we literally have like 4 minutes left in the show. I think I'm probably going to close out with, I think, like one of the first songs that I ever like added to my Spotify. But before we do, I'm going to do a rapid fire round of my version of like, you know, like what's in and what's out, like what's hot and what's not hot for the summer or for like the past like week, month. I don't know. But these are the things that I'm thinking, the things that I'm feeling. So it's called, is it punkish or not? So what's currently punkish? In my mind, wash and fold laundry, Chopped, Off Campus, the show, and sending like physical cards to people, like when there's a big life event, rather than just like texting them. What's not punkish? Mousetraps. Hot take, but crowded bars, gross. And not saying thank you when someone holds a door open for you. Like, bro, I already had arm day. I don't need to be opening this for you. Say thank you. Just kidding. I don't do arm day, but like same. It's like same vibe. Okay. Is it punkish? I don't know. I think I should implement that segment. I kind of like it. Guys, I'm going to do it. Okay. Maybe I'll forget next week. Actually, no, I won't. I promise. Okay. Well, before we close out with one of my like OG songs, just want to thank you all so much for tuning in. Whether it was for 5 minutes, half the show, the whole show, as I always say, and I truly mean it, I am so, so grateful for each and every one of you. I really love doing this and I love that you guys tune in and hopefully enjoy it as much as I do. Please, like, if you ever have song recs or want to hear about something, shoot me a DM on punkish_radio or email me at hannah@radiofreebrooklyn.org. We now have a minute and 30 left, so I want to play Maps by the Front Bottoms. I've talked about it on the show before. This is like an OG, like, Midwestern emo vibe that I, like, really fell in love with in college. So here's, like, a minute or so of it, and have a great evening. I'll talk to you all next week. I love you. Say it. Bye.

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Yes. All right. There she is, Nina Simone, getting the show started as she does every week. That's a song called Love Me or Leave Me. And yes, that is the name of this program. My name is Francesca, and I will be here for the next 2 hours spinning music with you. As always, it is such an honor. All right, well, let's kick off tonight's show with a classic. I believe it was 1967, Buck Owens and Betty Swan. Here they are. Today, I started loving you again. Right here, Love Me or Leave Me, Radio Free Brooklyn.

0: She was warned. She was given an explanation. Nevertheless, she persisted.
1: 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So good.

0: Yeah, it's your boy XP representing the Rhyme Addicts, all the way out from LA, chilling out with Francesca. You know the deal, it's nothing but the real.
1: 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Oh, yeah.

0: Yes, there's Buddy Guy, I Smell a Rat, from the album Stone Crazy. Before that, we heard Los Epson. We heard a track called En Noche Mi Amore. That was from Peerless 80, Anniversario, Los Epson. And of course, we started off with Buck Owens and Betty Swan. Today, I Started Loving You Again. Thank you so much for listening. My name is Francesca. You are tuned into Radio Free Brooklyn. It's always so important that we share our airwaves with Prison Radio. They do really great work bringing the voices of incarcerated people into public debate. That's their mission statement. Here's a piece that just came into the studio from Eddie Treadwell. Here's a piece called Victims in Prison. Here he is, Eddie Treadwell. And again, you only can get this programming at Prison Radio, prisonradio.org. Here's Eddie Treadwell on Victims in Prison right here. Love Me or Leave Me, Radio Free Brooklyn.
1: Hello, this is Mr. Eddie Treadwell calling from Michigan Department of Corrections. One voice, one story, one mic. I look at, we all have, as individuals, have stories to tell. And most people's stories that I have come in contact with in prison have traumatic stories. They have, you know, it's crime and violence and pain is involved, right? And most people that's incarcerated, people always look at them as being ones, the perpetrators of crime. But never once do they really look at them as being victims, you know, because they're in prison. They was convicted of a crime. But yet and still, because he was convicted of a crime, don't limit you or hinder you from being a victim of crime. So I look at myself as being a victim of crime, because my brother was robbed and killed in broad daylight on my front porch as they tried to rob and kill me at a later date. So hopefully that I don't seek to revenge my brother's death. So I end up getting attacked and end up defending myself and end up killing one of the individuals, the perpetrators. So now I've been here 36 years later as being a victim of crime. But I don't look at myself as a victim of crime. I look at myself as another fallen individual who was raised in the ghetto. And was caught up by an unjust system to send me to prison for 50 years. And through that time in prison, I haven't considered myself as being a victim. I considered myself as an individual who must find a way to make his life have some relevance and importance. So I started seeking out to help and assist others, in their endeavors, try to make them better people or feel better about themselves or try to strive and try to accomplish something out of their one lifetime that God has blessed us with. When people ask, well, how did you get all this time in prison and you still run around helping people get their GED? You still helping people learn how to write? You still doing this, that, and the other? You know, you don't receive no reward for that. From you don't get paid for it. You know, I say, my reward come from within. You know, say, thrice blessed is the pure in heart, for we love and we don't demand love back in return. Isn't it better to give than to receive? So the acts of charity and giving of yourself bring your life a sense of joy and meaning. So my life is not just, I'm just idly existing in prison. I have things to do. I have people to help. I see the joy and happiness on people's face for achieving and accomplishing various different things inside the MDOC. You know, as we work to get out of prison, the ultimate goal is to get out so you can get back to your loved ones or create a family or whatnot. But in the meantime, between time, we have to do something now. You know, not tomorrow, not next week. We have to do something now. This gives me a sense of importance, a sense of purpose for my existence, and so on and so forth. You know, other people may not understand that. The judge don't understand that. They don't care about that. The parole board don't understand that. They don't care nothing about that. You locked up. You committed a crime. no matter about the circumstances or any mitigating factor dealing with your case, you committed a crime or found guilty. So they feel it's their duty to give you the stiffest sentence possible by law. You know, and we end up in prison, you know, with no real rehabilitative type of programs or nothing available to try to help elevate and transform individuals. It's just simply to incapacitate you and lock you up so you don't be able to commit another crime against society, you know. And it's a blessing to have such programs and stations like this where we can talk and express ourselves and try to find a sense of purpose and reason for living and let others hear and understand the plight that we go through in prison. You know, so with that, I'm going to leave you as I can in peace, and I hope to be able to continue to share my thoughts and ideas with the public. Have a wonderful day. This is Mr. Eddie Treadwell from Michigan Department of Corrections. Thank you.
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will never have. In fact, kings and queens can't never get. And they don't even know about it. And good times,

Now look at here. I did not say I was a millionaire, but I said I have spent more money than a millionaire.

0: Well, I think we saw a fantastic episode, an explosion of violent authoritarianism on January the 6th. We've got to tell the truth about that, and we have to have a reckoning with the reality of what happened. And the way I see it today is that there were three rings of activity, and one was a mass demonstration called by then-President Trump for a wild protest that became a riot. The second ring of activity, closer into the middle, was a violent insurrection called by groups like the Oath Keepers, the Three Percenters, the Proud Boys, the right. Aryan Nations, the militia groups, right. the QAnon networks. But the scariest ring was the very inner ring, the ring of the coup. And it's a strange word to use in American political parlance because we don't have a lot of experience with coups in American history. And we think of a coup as something against a president, but this was a coup waged by a president against a vice president and against the Congress in order to overthrow the 2020 presidential election and to seize the presidency for a second term.
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We truly appreciate every penny. Thank you so much.

Yes, Sharon Jones. There she is. That's a track called Sail On. Sharon Jones and the Dap Kings from the album Soul of a Woman. We heard from Big Mama Thornton, Mixed Up Feeling. Big Joe Turner from the album Shake, Rattle, and Rock. That was a track called How Long Blues. And of course, Howlin' Wolf, Going Down Slow. Thank you so much for listening. My name is Francesca. Let's just keep the music going. How about some Luther Allison, Rock Me Baby, from the album Bad News Is Coming, right here on Radio Free Brooklyn.

0: Carrie Bell. There he is from the album Heartaches and Pain. So hard to leave you alone. And of course, Rock Me Baby. That was Luther Allison from the album Bad News Is Coming. All right. Thank you so much for listening. You are tuned into Radio Free Brooklyn. My name is Francesca. I'm so excited. It is such an honor. I'm joined here live on the phone with Bo Brent of New York City's Glam Metal Fest coming up when? June 27th. Soon.
1: That's right, next Saturday.
0: So you are a musician in one of the bands, but you're the main organizer, you said. So where
1: Correct.
0: Did this dream, like, where did this come from? That sounds like a really hard thing to build.
1: I guess I'm kind of nuts. So I am the vocalist in the band Thirt, who's right here from New York City. We're one of the few local bands that are playing. We've been around since, for quite a while now, about 15 years, but things really started to ramp up. Probably about 8-9 years ago, like right before the pandemic, we were starting to build a lot of momentum. We were playing some bigger shows, came out with an album that was, pretty well received. And then obviously the pandemic kind of messed things up a little bit. We were on hiatus for a bit. We had some lineup changes. But then we came out with a new record in 2024. We kind of have trying to get back out there.
0: Awesome. That's
1: that
0: exciting.
1: Record was well received. And, basically, I've noticed over the last number of years, like last 2 years or so, that there's suddenly a lot of bands popping up in this, what we call glam metal, but really just like 80s style heavy metal, glam metal, even like AOR, like, just that basic style, like 80s driven rock.
0: Yeah, there's
1: right?
0: so much nostalgia too for that, like time, I think.
1: Right.
0: Like, I know and my brother was noticed, into it when we were growing up. My older brother loved glam
1: right.
0: metal. Yeah.
1: Hell yeah. You come in the fest.
0: But
1: the thing I noticed is crazy is that a lot of these bands are kids, like young bands. Mm. Like, I don't want to say I could be their dad, but I could be like their sleazy older uncle. You know what I mean? Like, they're like in their early 20s. Some of them
0: awesome.
1: Some of them can't even drink legally yet. So I'm like, holy crap, all of a sudden there's all these bands popping up.
0: That's good.
1: Playing
0: the
1: this
0: kids
1: style.
0: Are all right. Yes, good.
1: Right.
0: Yeah.
1: And like before the pandemic, there was like one or two bands that we could play with, outside of like big legacy acts, let's say, that would make sense. Otherwise, we were playing with like, modern rock bands that didn't really fit, or like more extreme metal, like death and black metal and stuff like that. But post-pandemic, I noticed this little resurgence. And I started booking shows locally here for Ferret. And I would maybe bring in one or two bands from other cities to play these shows. No, I know you said you were in Brooklyn. I'm not sure if you're familiar with the venue Lucky 13 Saloon.
0: Sure, yeah.
1: So we did a couple of shows there.
0: Awesome.
1: With a few of the bands that are on the festival, Wanted and Breaker. And then we had a different show with the band Fire and Ice. And a band called Electric Circus from from Baltimore. And all of a sudden there was like a little mini scene, so to speak, right? And the shows were well received. A lot of people coming out, young people. And even some of the older people were actually getting into the younger bands, which is always a challenge.
0: That's awesome. I imagine the vibe is so cool. I mean, in that sort of intergenerational. I mean, I imagine everyone's into all of it, by the end of the night.
1: It can be hard to convince some of the older crowds that know the bands that they've listened to for like 30, 40 years to like listen to a newer music. It's an uphill battle.
0: Sure.
1: But you got to trick them.
0: Yeah.
1: You got to trick them. You know how you do it? Like you put... Like, for example, at the Glam Fest, I have Ted Poley on, and then in between Ted Poley, I have Wanted, who are in their early 20s.
0: Okay.
1: Right?
0: Yeah.
1: The main guitar player literally just turned 21. They have a ton of hype, but they're right in between Ted Poley and Heaven's Edge on the
0: Brilliant.
1: Other stage. So
0: yeah.
1: People that are coming out of Ted Poley, Heaven's Edge, but might not know the younger bands, they're going to see Wanted, and I guarantee you they're going to like them.
0: Oh, you're brilliant. Yeah. No, that's so smart.
1: So that's kind of like where I got the idea for the festival. And there was a lot of these newer bands. And like my friend Mark, who plays in a band called Electrocutioner, which is a thrash metal band, he's like, instead of booking like 10 shows, you should just book like a sick fest. And I'm like, oh, it's not a bad idea.
0: Yeah. Oh, it's brilliant. Yeah. Oh,
1: that's kind of where
0: fun.
1: It came from.
0: It's so exciting. Yeah. And this is the first year, right? I mean, this is the first your experiment's taken off. Yeah.
1: So there's a festival I'm kind of modeling it after. It's called the Rage Armageddon Festival, which also takes place at the same venue in Brooklyn every year, which is usually in August, September, around Labor Day.
0: Okay.
1: And that's more geared towards like really like niche, like 80s metal, but not like glam, like, you know, more like underground type stuff, like thrash and heavy metal, but not, you know, but like obscure bands, like real, like, you know, like this promoter, Ed Fosse, pulls them out of like the woodwork and like, you know, people that know, you know?
2: Yeah.
1: So I'm kind of trying to model what I'm doing. You know, I don't want to say it's mentored, it's like unofficial, but like, I feel like that's kind of the model I'm going after.
2: Yeah, no, it works. I mean, that's so good. And it's at the Meadows, right? And the doors start, it's like a full day. I mean, doors are open at 1. I was thinking midnight, but 1 p.m. It's so nice. That's
1: 1 p.m. Well, here's the thing is, I don't know if you, I'm sure you, if you work in music, I'm sure you go to your fair share of concerts. A lot of the concerts in Brooklyn nowadays, they got to be over by 10 o'clock because they always have a disaster thing. Right. So, you know, the curfew's pretty tight. So, but we have a second stage that we're building in the backyard.
2: Oh, cool. Okay.
1: So what's, like, that's what I meant when, like Wanted, between Ted Foley and Heaven's Edge, they're playing the other stage in the backyard. So, come 1:40 when the band Snow White plays, there will not be a second that goes by without music being played. Because the second Snow White ends, Rattle Bones is going to play at the next stage. And then when they're done, Ready to Strike is going to play back outside. Like, it's kind of, you know, we're trying to keep it going. All throughout the day. Constant music. Once you're in, it doesn't stop.
2: What is your process like? Because this is very, like, thoughtfully curated. You know, where, how did you do it? Because you're really, like, putting the puzzle pieces together.
1: Well, again, I've been attending shows for 25 years and counting. You know, I am a spring chicken. You know, I just turned 40 this past year. I've been going for a while since I was, you know, I lying to my mother, telling her I'm at, you know, my friend's house, or I'm at the Black Sabbath Pantera concert, you know, that type of stuff when I'm like 13, you know? So, you know, I kind of see what works and what doesn't work.
2: Yeah.
1: And my biggest thing is just make sure this right. At this point, I think the promotion's been well. I'm hopeful that the turnout's going to be decent. It's all about the execution at this point. So I just want to make sure it runs smoothly.
2: Yeah.
1: And, you know, I think it's going to be important that everyone goes on time. We share a backline. And, you know, everyone's like kind of in it together. And I get a sense of camaraderie amongst most of the bands. Like, everyone's pumped that this is happening.
2: Yeah. Yeah.
1: And that's from like the openers all the way up to Heaven's Edge. Heaven's Edge has not played in New York City in over 30 years. They're very excited about the show.
2: They agreed
1: right away. I was very, you know, who the hell am I? I randomly hit them up. Like, oh, we're down. And I was like, oh, okay.
2: Oh, that's so good. I love it. So, that's so good. Well, and you're just, I mean, you're amazing because it's rare to find artists, musicians who also have like production, logistic business, you know, that side. Yeah. So, you know, I'm very impressed.
1: I won't say exactly what I do, but I have a day job that's more in the realm of business, finance, that type of thing. So okay. I I ain't making money yet, I can tell you that much, but like my goal is to just not get destroyed, you know? So, I want to run it as good as possible. You know, we got t-shirts. I want to make it a nice event. Everyone that comes out enjoys themselves. The tickets are very cheap. I'm kind of nuts. That's how you know I'm a bad businessman. Yeah,
2: it's great, though, because everyone will have a good time. You know, it makes it more welcoming for everybody.
1: You know what?
2: You're smart.
1: Right. Yeah. $50 for 12 bands, including Ted Poley, Heaven's Edge, and Rough House. I mean, that's a bargain.
2: Yeah, no, it's extraordinary. A full day. Yeah. I mean, it's, people will lose themselves.
1: I kind of realized I probably should price it more after the fact, but it was no turning back then. I'm not going to raise the ticket after it's out in the flyer, you know? So,
2: well, no, and next year, you know, it'll be an annual event. I imagine people will be looking forward for every year to year. You know,
1: we'll see. Knock on wood. I don't want to put the cart before the horse.
2: I know, you're right. I'm knocking wood, I have a good feeling.
1: I like you. You know, the thing is about nowadays going to shows, and I do the same thing. For example, I'm going to Sammy Hagar on Monday. I don't have my ticket yet, even though I know I'm going, right? Yeah. Sammy Hagar is playing at the PNC Center.
2: Yeah.
1: The reason why I don't have my ticket yet is I'm looking at the forecast. It might rain. So I'm trying to decide if I want to sit underneath the overhang or not, whatever, right? But my point is, a lot of people nowadays, unless it's like AC/DC, they wait until like the last second to buy tickets.
2: Yeah.
1: You know, just how it is. So I'm hopeful when all is said and done that, you know, this is going to be a success and it's going to be a good turnout. You know, there's a lot of hype.
2: Yeah.
1: So let's just make sure hopefully it lives up to the hype.
2: Yeah, no, and people need it. You know, people need to get together and, you know, yeah, connect, mm-hmm. all the things, to be in person,
1: right.
2: as people.
1: It sounds cheesy sometimes, but I really feel like a sense of community with this, that, like, you know, you might not see in other music scenes.
2: Yeah. Yeah, no, I feel it. I love it. Wait, let's hear some music. So I queued up Heaven's Edge as we're talking about them. The track is Skin to Skin, which was what? Released in the 90s. Is that right? What should we know about this track?
1: So off the top of my head, if it was the 90s, it was like 1990. It might be like late 80s. It might be late 80s. I can't give you the year exactly. But that's one of the biggest songs from the first Heaven's Edge album. You know, they have a couple other records, but that first one is considered the classic. There was a bunch of other great songs in that record. Come Play the Game, Find Another Way. So great, great, great album. Skin to Skin was one of the biggest songs on it. So they'll definitely be playing that next week.
2: Awesome. So you can come see it live. I mean, that's amazing. Yeah. So I'm going to put you on hold. Yeah, that's so great. Yeah. Oh, yeah, I'm going to put you on hold. We'll hear some music and we'll come right back.
1: But you got it.
2: Here is Heaven's Edge, a track called Skin to Skin. You can hear it live on June 27th at the New York City Glam Metal Fest. Here they are, Heaven's Edge, right here on Love Me or Leave Me, Radio Free Brooklyn.

0: All right, that was Heaven's Edge, a track called Skin to Skin. You can see them live. Please go see them live. It's going to be amazing at the New York City Glam Metal Fest, which is happening June 27th at the Meadows. We are live on the phone with Beau Brent, who is organizing the entire event, as well as performing, which sounds really crazy. That's a wild day.
1: Yeah, it's going to be a crazy day. Gotta have, you know, a lot of Motley Crue vitamins that day to get through, but I'll get through.
0: I know, that's wild. And when is your band performing?
1: So we're the second band, Derek. We're the second band on the main stage. So there's, there's the outside stage, there's the inside stage. We'll call it the inside stage.
0: Okay.
1: So we're the second band on the inside stage, fourth of the day. I don't know, I don't have the exact schedule in front of me, but around like 3-something. But anyone that wants to attend should be there right at the beginning, because the first band, Snow White, is absolutely badass, like a rising band from upstate New York. They started out doing covers, but now they have a bunch of sick singles, you know, their old material. So if you're into this style of music, you want to make sure you're there right from the beginning.
0: Oh, I love it. Absolutely. Yeah. I mean, and every band is amazing and different. And I mean, you've really curated quite a show. But what is...
1: Yeah, no, you weren't... No one was getting on just because they're my friends. Like, you had to be good to get on.
0: Yeah. So... What is your process like when you're making music? So, you know, you have original tracks. Yeah, what does that look like?
1: Yes. I mean, it's been a while since we were in the... Since we wrote, like, the Glamdemic album that came out in 2024. And then we had an EP that came out last October. But truth of the matter is, most of those songs are written during the pandemic. So, like, it's been a while since we actually wrote. But basically, a lot of the writing sessions that happen at T.T. Benoit's house. He has a home little mini studio at his house. He's one of the guitar players. And then me, T.T., and Scotty Hart, who actually left Ferret late last year, you know, amicably. He's actually one of the original members, but it was time for him to grow up and be a normal person, I suppose. So he left. You know, he's married. He's looking to have a kid, that type of thing.
0: Sure.
1: And... But at the time, he was a major contributor to the songwriting process. So the three of us would basically get together, have some beers, write some songs. And then, you know, we started recording. But I'll be honest, we can be like a tortoise when it comes to writing music at times. Like, we'll write stuff, then we'll rewrite it. Some people in the band have Axl Rose tendencies that won't get into it. But, you know, everything has to be perfect. So it takes time.
0: Yeah.
1: Now, I'm okay with living with some of the warts. Some of the other guys, you know, the warts bother them. So,
0: no, and it's such a process.
1: We have nothing.
0: Yeah,
1: we have nothing
0: artists.
1: Written right now. Yeah.
0: Yeah,
1: but we will eventually come out with a new record. I already have the name of the record. I already have the name of some of the song titles. It's just a matter of writing the songs and executing them. So,
0: yeah, not easy. I mean, you have many creative
1: minds.
0: Yeah.
1: The other thing is, every song has to be better than the songs in the last album, right?
0: Because
1: if the songs aren't as good or better than the last record, what's the point of even coming out with them, right?
0: Right.
1: Like, there's bands that come out with a record just to come out with a record because they want a tour, and, like, it'll be okay. But then once that tour is over, you never hear those songs again, and they go back to just playing the quote-unquote classics, right?
0: Yeah.
1: So, like, I don't want to do that. Like, I'm not going to go through the process, the money, the time, and the energy to come out with a record that is not good enough. So, there'll be another record, but it's probably not going to be until at least late next year, if not 20, you know. I'd be happy with early 2028, put it that way.
0: Yeah.
1: So.
0: No, it's a process for sure.
1: Right, and we're trying to, and because we were on hiatus for a while, and there's all these new bands that are popping up, to be honest, we're more focused on playing live right now.
0: Yeah.
1: So.
0: Well, I was thinking that too, because it's harder to record, I think, you know, because you can sort of practice, experiment live. Like, how do you know the final one that gets on the track?
1: That's
0: the one everyone hears and repeats.
1: Sometimes it comes right away.
0: Okay.
1: Other times, like I said, some of the guys, they can sit there and rewrite their guitar solos and their parts 45,000 times.
0: Right.
1: And it doesn't, you know, what we're going to do for this next record is we're going to do demos for it at T.T. Benoit's house.
0: Yeah.
1: But then we're going to record it somewhere else. We're not going to self-record it.
0: Oh, cool.
1: And the reason why I want to do that, even though it's in a course, an arm and a leg, is I want there to be an engineer that forces us to put it down.
0: Yeah.
1: It's also not me, by the way. I'm being diplomatic.
0: No, and you're truly artists. I can kind of read between the lines. But yeah, I mean, artists, it's tough, you know, and it's fine.
1: Yeah.
0: Yeah, I understand.
1: Right.
0: Yeah.
1: I can live with the warts, but some of the other guys, you know, they want everything.
0: Yeah.
1: the way they want it.
0: And so, how many of you are there? Who's in the band?
1: So there's five of us in total. Okay. Basic, you know, heavy metal band, two guitar players, a bass player and a drummer. And I'll say we have 3/5 of the quote-unquote classic lineup. I mean, who would we call ourselves classic? But in terms of, like, the lineup that's been playing, that people associate the band with. So, you know, it's legit. We had three-fifths. No more Scotty Hart, unfortunately. But like I said, he is on to bigger and better things, I suppose. And so we got my friend Luke. He's been playing guitar with us for the last couple of years. And then on bass, because Lex Slade, our old bass player, kind of disappeared right before the pandemic. My neighbor literally joined the band as a bass player.
0: Okay. So, oh, that's cool. That's serendipitous. That's well, yeah, right?
1: I moved from Kew Gardens to Astoria about like 4 years ago. And I'm moving in, and I see these two guys next door, and one's wearing an Antichrist Siege Machine t-shirt, the other one's wearing a Nuclear Assault t-shirt. I'm like, seriously? I just moved next to a bunch of metal guys? I'm like, yeah.
0: That's so cool.
1: Like, what were the odds of that? You know what I mean? Like,
0: Oh, I love it. Yeah, no, meant to be. That's amazing. Yeah. Well, keep us posted. You know, I have airwaves for you anytime, and I love to hear the new album. No pressure, but, you know, that's exciting.
1: Listen, I can send you a digital copy of the current record, if you would like.
0: Sure.
1: Via email. And then in 2073, when the next one comes out, I'll send you the
0: I can't
1: new
0: wait.
1: One.
0: I'll be here.
1: All right.
0: And how do people support you? Yeah, like, is there a website? Is there, how do, you know, if people are listening and they want to know more? Yeah.
1: So Ferret and the New York City Glam Fest, we have all the socials. So both, they're separate, but they're basically the same. I run both of them. You know, there's a Facebook page, Ferret, and then Instagram, Ferretgram. And then, you know, the main site is a Bandcamp. We don't have an actual website. We have a Bandcamp website.
0: That's smart, yeah.
1: And that's where we sell the merch and, you know, our records and T-shirts and that type of stuff.
0: All right. So. Yeah. So everyone, and I mean, if people just put in the search engine Ferret, I mean, it all comes up too.
1: With two T's, like rat. Yeah. Otherwise, you're going to get the actual ferret running around. If you right. want the band, you need two T's.
0: No, that's good. That's helpful. Thank you.
1: And there was an actual ferret involved at one point. That's why it was called Ferret. But that's a whole other story. A long time ago.
0: That's hilarious. What is that right. story? Can you tell it?
1: He was like our mascot. I've had two pet ferrets over the years.
0: Wow.
1: And they were like mascots of the band, but
0: that's amazing.
1: As much as I love them they don't live long enough. And
0: yeah.
1: They're great pets, and you love them like you love a cat or a dog. It's not like a gerbil or something like that. Like, people don't realize that. But a ferret is more closer in terms of like emotion, this and that.
0: Yeah.
1: But they always have health problems. They die every 6-7 years, basically. Like, it's like, I can't imagine a cat or dog died every 6-7 years. It's just too much, you know?
0: No, it's way too much. Yeah.
1: Right. Our record label was kind of upset that I didn't get another ferret because the ferret was really, it helped a lot with the marketing. You know what I mean? Like, there was like a sleazy ferret, you know, whatever, right? I would take photos with the ferret with all the records and stuff like that. But I told the record label, listen, if you want to arrange a photo shoot with a bunch of ferrets, I'm down. But I can't get a new one. I can't get my heart broken like that every 6 years.
0: Yeah, no, it's too much. Aw.
1: Yeah.
0: I know. There is such an emotional attachment. I get it. It's beyond marketing.
1: Right. And the label got it. And they were just teasing me. You know what I mean? Like,
0: yeah,
1: you're not getting another ferret.
0: Aw. Yeah. Oh, I love it, though. But that's a good story. And you kept the name and the band continues. Yeah, it's good. Yep. It's all very good. So you will be June 27th. What else should we know? Anything? Should we get our tickets now? Yes, right? We should book tickets.
1: Absolutely.
0: Yeah.
1: So tickets are available on KYD Labs, which is a newer ticketing service. I'm still not used to saying it, but a lot of the venues around New York are starting to migrate to that. The ones that used to be on Dice seem to be moving to KYD Labs. So all the shows at the Brooklyn Monarch and the Meadows and all those venues, they're all on KYD Labs, LPR Manhattan. So, you know, let's get used to it, I suppose. That's maybe like the new ticketing service for, you know, for the smaller venues around the area, I guess. So that's where they are. They're
0: $50. That's
1: like
0: a steal.
1: I said,
0: yeah, you're crazy.
1: I must have been hammered when I came up with the ticket prices, but
0: that's great.
1: I guess I fell into a time machine to like 2008 when I did the ticket price, but it is what it is.
0: Yeah. No, and lucky for us. Yeah. No, that's
1: exactly.
0: A gift. That's great.
1: My fallacy helps everybody else. You know, there you go. The gift that keeps on giving.
0: I love it. And it's great. I mean, you'll bring a big crowd. The vibes will be amazing. And it will be an annual event. As I'm knocking on wood, I just know it's true.
1: I hope so. You know, again, people keep being like, oh, can we play next year? Like a lot of these small bands.
0: Yes, good.
1: Tons of bands reached out.
0: Good.
1: And then other people keep telling me, oh, you got to book this band, you got to book that band. I don't know, what about this year first? If you want to make sure, if you want it to be a 2027, make sure you attend 2026. That's what I tell them.
0: That's good. No, that's true. And I tell that to all the listeners, everyone listening to this interview. Yes. No, that's so true. Are you going to record the event? Is there an album coming, a live compilation?
1: For this first one, I didn't really, you know, I'm already doing a lot.
0: Yeah.
1: A lot of people ask me about going to live stream it, this and that. I might live stream some songs on my phone, you know, from various bands during the day to put on the social media, but maybe a song here or there. And I don't even know if I can live stream on the New York City Glam Metal page because I don't know if I have enough followers on it yet. This is a new page. It might have to just be on the third page. But I live stream a bunch of songs. But, you know, I'm going to have my hands full that day.
0: Yeah.
1: So I can't just be on my phone all day. Well, I will be on my phone all day, but with logistics and bands, not just, you know.
0: Social media.
1: Videoing.
0: Yeah. So people need to just get there. That's the bottom
1: I'll
0: line.
1: I'll post on social media when I can. But, you know, I also like to live in the moment a little bit. Like, I know I could be detrimental in today's society, but I'm old. I'm not, you know, some of these new kids, like I was at a Triumph and April Wine at Jones Beach a couple weeks ago with one of the guys in the band Snow White. We took a picture. I walk over to the bathroom before I even got out of the bathroom. The picture's on his Instagram. You know what I mean? It's like, you know, that's the younger generation. You know what I mean? Me, you know, I take some time.
0: Yeah. No, I get it. Same. I know. Oh, it's going to be amazing. I mean, yeah.
1: Thank you.
0: Can't wait. And let's go out tonight. So we have Ted Poley queued up, who will also be performing live.
1: Absolutely. He's going to be doing a set of mostly Danger classics. It's going to be great.
0: That's great. Yes. We queued up Gypsy at Heart. Anything we should know about this track? Do you think he'll perform this at Glamfest?
1: I don't think so. He might. I didn't tell him what to play. You know, he can play whatever he would like. But he's probably going to focus more on Danger just because of the nature of the event. But who knows? He might. You know, his solo albums are good. I don't know what he has in store for us. There's only one way to find out, right?
0: Yeah. How exciting. I know. Well, I'm very excited. I will see you there.
1: Oh, you're excellent.
0: Yeah.
1: I'm happy.
0: You'll be running around crazy. I mean, I can't believe you're performing too. But that's great.
1: Yeah.
0: I commend you.
1: I was at the Meadows last night for a Black and Death Metal show. And I whenever I go to shows, I always drink vodka sodas. I think my drink of choice. Right. And, I was telling the bartender, I was like, yo, next week it's going to be weird. I'm not going to be drinking vodka soda. He's like, why? I'm like, it's my show. It is the 12 bands playing. I'll be drinking like the light. I'll be milking the lightest beer you have. Like, you know.
0: I'm sure he was like, why? And why?
1: Yeah. I'm like, oh, I'm playing. I can't get hammered. You know, I got to manage this entire thing. But no, I have people helping me. I have good people helping me. My friend Boris is going to be one of the stage hands.
0: Good.
1: No, I'm friendly with the owner of the venue. Like, this is...
0: Oh, it's going to be great.
1: And I'm neurotic, so all the I's will be dotted, all the T's will be crossed.
0: Oh, it'll be
1: barring
0: amazing.
1: Barring Mother Nature screwing me, I think we're in good shape.
0: Yeah, no, it's going to be wonderful. I'm so excited. And we have airways for you any day, anytime.
1: Thank you so much.
0: Keep in touch. Yeah, absolutely. And I'll see you on June 27th.
1: I'll see you down there.
0: Yes. Thank you so much, Bo Brent. Definitely check him out. Ferret is the band, and he is the organizer. He's running the New York City Metal Glam Fest June 27th. The Meadows, doors open at 1 p.m. It's an amazing lineup of music. Clearly a lot of heart went into it, so get your tickets early. Thank you to Bo Brent. Here is Ted Poley, who you can hear at Glamfest, Gypsy at Heart from the album Modern Art. Here is Ted Poley right here, Love Me or Leave Me, Radio Free Brooklyn.

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Howdy, howdy, y'all. And welcome to episode 80 of Soulful Soiree here on Radio Free Brooklyn, where every Thursday we combine the healing powers of a close friend, making you dinner or making you a playlist, so we can explore a unique range of nourishing tunes. I'm your host, Jamie, and I hope this next hour can be time for both of us to relax, slow down, and shake off the day thus far, and properly transition from daytime to nighttime. So I implore you all to think of something you could do over the next hour to help you ease into the evening. If you're at home, maybe you light a candle or you put away the laundry that's been staring at you. Feel free to dance to the music to physically shake off the day. Or if you are still at work, you can drop your shoulders, do some neck circles, stop clenching your glutes, all those good things. Because this time is for you. So I'd love it if you took a moment for yourself by doing a little guided meditation with me. So find a comfortable and quiet space where you can sit up or lie down. Or if you're commuting home, just sit up a little straighter and just be aware of your body. And take a deep breath in, feeling the air fill your lungs, and hold it for a moment and then gently release it. And you can repeat this a few more times, making your exhales longer than your inhales, helping you settle deeper into relaxation. And as the music hums softly in the background, bring your attention to where your body makes contact with the surface beneath you. And we'll begin at the top of the head, gently moving down, soothing melody. So take a moment to feel the crown of your head. Bring your focus to your forehead. Is it smooth? Is it tense? Let any tightness unravel. And shift your attention to your eyes and let them rest heavy and soft. Your cheeks, your jaws, your lips, and the inside of your mouth, your teeth. Your ears and the back of your head. Just take a couple seconds to rescan that head area. 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And take a couple seconds to rescan this area from your neck down to your stomach. 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
your hamstrings, your thighs, your inner thighs, pelvis, the front of the knee, the back of the knee, the shins and the calves. 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And now take a moment to feel your whole body as one, connected, grounded, vibrating. Long, deep breath in, the biggest, deepest breath you've taken all day. And you can let it out with a big sigh. And when you're ready, you can open your eyes if you have them closed. Bring your awareness back to the room. Perhaps take a stretch and really savor this moment of peace and thank yourself for taking that time for yourself. And as you carry this tranquility forward, remember the magic of soulful soirees, the healing power of music, connection, and nourishment, always there for you like a warm light on a Thursday night. Wow, that timing was perfect. Hello, everyone. We're going to have some Green Eyes by Erykah Badu in the background while I catch us up. Shout out to some of the folks that I know are tuned in. We got my friend Liz. My mom just said that she's with my cousin Susie and my aunts, Auntie Annie and Auntie Alice. So, hey, guys. I also know my friend Kamal is tuned in. So we got a good... Oh, Colin Gill and Charlie Volton just entered the chat too. Wow, we got quite a squad today. I hope y'all enjoyed. This jagoff needed a bat. I'm dead. We started off with Nights on Broadway by Candy Staton. That one is from 1977. That's actually the cover of a Bee Gees song. And we're starting off with Green Eyes by Erykah Badu off of Mama's Gun. And this one is... a lot about the heartbreak between her and Andre 3000. So with that lens, soak it all in. We got a little like Billie Holiday intro, and then it kind of picks up and evolves into its own way. So I'll let y'all enjoy this. It is 70 degrees here in Brooklyn. The windows are open. I did not want to walk into the studio. I was literally like standing there in the sun, but I'm here to deliver the tunes. So enjoy Miss Erykah Badu. Bye, y'all.

The songwriting's really beautiful. It's very warm, and there's a lot of emotional depth, and I hope y'all felt that too. He's actually going to be at Brooklyn Paramount May 29th and May 30th. I just got my ticket for May 29th. So very excited about that. Before that, we had Drive Alone. That was off a new album that my little brother Scott recommended to me. Spiral Staircases. It's Larry June, Currency, and The Alchemist. Pretty dangerous trio. And I really like the laid back, soulful soundscape. And I think that it really captures driving alone at night. And I'm always a sucker for anything that Alchemist is doing. Before that, we had Twilight by Anderson .Paak off of his 2019 album, Ventura. And you might have been able to tell it was produced by Pharrell. It definitely had like a Neptunes vibe to it. And then before that was Only When I'm Dreaming by Minnie Riperton with her 5-octave vocal range. Very, very dreamy track. And I really like the balance between the delicate orchestra matched with her roaring vocals. So those are all of my thoughts on these songs that I just played. Just got back from London. I was off last week. Had a very lovely time celebrating my bestie Clay's 30th, and he actually surprised me, which doesn't really make sense. And we got to see Lily Allen perform at the Palladium, her new album. And so that was definitely the highlight. So shout out to Lily Allen. She looked so hot live. She did just her new album all the way straight through in this like theatrical performance with really great set design. So I know her tour is just kicking off, and she'll be in the US at some point. So if you're a big Lily Allen fan, I highly recommend checking that one out. We're going to keep things moving. Next up is a song called Coach by Sex Week. Enjoy, and I'll check back in a little bit. Okay, bye.

You're listening to Soulful Soiree here on Radio Free Brooklyn. And we had that lovely soulful one. That was Take Your Time by Al Green, featuring Miss Corinne Bailey Ray off of his 2008 album, Lay It Down. I feel like that song is the essence of Soulful Soiree, so I hope y'all enjoyed it as much as I did. Before that, we had Keep a Friend by Dr. Dog. I played a song off of Grace Ives' new album. That one was called My Man's. Highly recommend checking out Girlfriend. And then the song that kicked off the set was Coach by Sex Week. They're currently on tour with The Fuckers, and they will be at Irving Plaza April 24th with Eliza McLam, I just learned, who's also one of my favorite podcasters. Like, her range is kind of crazy that she can, yeah, her creative output, should definitely look into it. To close out, we're going to have a live song by Richie Havens called I Can't Make It Anymore. But that is all for today, folks. Wrapping things up. Hopefully, if you're in Brooklyn, you are outside listening to this, or you have plans to go outside. And as always, wishing you peace, love, and soul.

0: I had the opportunity to go to the Artmageddon Festival in Ditmas Park recently. And there I met a local mom and volunteer named Genevieve and her two children, Remsen and Pipsy. Genevieve got to witness Pipsy express herself creatively using spray paint for the first time and mused about how uniquely Brooklyn that moment was.
1: And like, I just turned 47 and I'm like, I could be in yoga pants in the suburbs. But instead, here I'm raising my two beautiful kids with adults who are amazing in a space that I trust. And like, I come back after leaving them alone and they've like broken out the spray paint. And it's baby's first day of spray painting.
0: I'm Calvin Williams. This is what Brooklyn sounds like.
1: What does Brooklyn sound like?
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0: Sounds like somebody's got a case of the Mondays.
1: Oh my God. Every time I talk, I'm hearing...
2: What's up, everybody? It's 10 o'clock on Monday night, which means it's time for the next best thing.
1: I hope no one's eating dinner. I mean, why me?
2: I'm your host, Jonathan B. Lerner, and I'll be with you for the next 2 hours.
1: I think it all looks great to me.
2: Don't go anywhere. We have a great, funny, entertaining, informative show put together for you tonight.
1: You better believe we're moving right along here.
2: But of course, before we get to any of that, we'd like to kick the show off by doing what we always do, and that's review all of the great and the not so great, and certainly a lot of the mundane things that have happened on...
3: This Day in History.
4: Today is June 15th, and on this day in history, in 1667, Jean-Baptiste Denis administered the first fully documented human blood transfusion. He successfully transfused the blood of a sheep to a 15-year-old boy. 1667, I wonder how that went, and I wonder how long the boy lived. On this day, in 1752, Benjamin Franklin experimented by flying a kite during a thunderstorm. The result was a little spark that showed the relationship between lightning and electricity. That really happened? I thought that was just a cartoon. On this day, in 1775, George Washington was appointed head of the Continental Army by the Second Continental Congress. On this day in 1836, Arkansas became the 25th U.S. state. On this very day in 1844, Charles Goodyear was granted a patent for a process that strengthens rubber. Spoiler alert, he would go on to invent a really popular tire. On this day in 1898, the U.S. House of Representatives approved the annexation of Hawaii. Aloha. On this day in 1911, the Computer Tabulating Recording Company was incorporated in the state of New York. The company was later renamed IBM. And it still exists. On this day in 1916, U.S. President Woodrow Wilson signed a bill incorporating the Boy Scouts of America. On this day in 1983, the U.S. Supreme Court reinforced its position on abortion by striking down state and local restrictions on abortions. So why the hell are we still talking about them? Why have we never stopped talking about them? I don't get it. On this day in 1992, it was ruled by the Supreme Court that the government could kidnap criminal suspects from foreign countries for prosecution. Awesome! On this day, same year, in 1992, U.S. Vice President Dan Quayle instructed a student to spell potato with an E on the end during a spelling bee because he's an idiot. That's what happened on this day in history. And who knows, perhaps we'll make history right here tonight on Radio Free Brooklyn and be studied for years to come. But who are we kidding? Probably not. You're listening to The Next Best Thing. I'm Jonathan B. Lerner. Stay tuned or I'll haunt you in your dreams.
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5: 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Can you hear me? 1 second. Testing. 1, 2, 3. Are we on? Great. Anywho, it's been a week. It's been a busy week. It's been a crazy week. I feel like I say that every week because I feel like that's true every week. Before we get into what's going on in the news, what's going on in the world, let's do the housekeeping that we always have to take care of. 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
5: 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Holy crap, that is huge news. 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
5: 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Oh, man, that was exhausting, wasn't it? It was for me. I'm sure it was for you, too. So, that's all the housekeeping I can think of right now. If I've forgotten anything...
7: Nobody cares. Nobody cares. Nobody cares.
5: Good.

Well, that was certainly fascinating, wasn't it, folks? That was a modernized, I guess, rendition of the Knicks theme song, because those New York Knicks, your New York Knicks, are NBA champions. Can you believe it, folks? Did you ever think you'd live to see the day? It's pretty crazy, I have to tell you. I don't know why it kept starting and stopping like that. That annoyed me, I will just be honest with you. So I need a breather. Here's another celebratory song. Excuse me? That's not

All right, folks, thanks for listening to Radio Free Brooklyn. Thanks for listening to The Next Best Thing. I am your host, Jonathan B. Lerner, keeping you company every Monday night from 10 until midnight right here on Radio Free Brooklyn. Yes, folks, that is right. You heard it correctly. Holy sweet Mary, Mother of God, hell has officially frozen over New York. Grab your parkas, because the New York Knicks are NBA champions. Go ahead, folks. Pinch yourself. Check your pulse. Look outside to see if pigs are flying. Perhaps they're flying down 7th Avenue. Go ahead. I'll wait. Folks, I can't believe it. It actually happened. After 53 long, agonizing, soul-crushing years, the orange and blue finally got it done. They finally did something right. Do you realize how long 53 years is? The last time the Knicks won a title, Richard Nixon was still trying to cover up Watergate. Hell, 53 years ago, Watergate was in fact worthy of a political scandal. God, weren't those quaint and lovely days. Gas was cheaper than a pack of gum, and televisions still had tubes in them. I can't believe it. Can you believe it? For over half a century, being a Knicks fan wasn't a hobby. It was a court-ordered punishment. You survived the Isaiah Thomas era. You survived Bargnani, or whoever the fuck. You survived fans wearing brown paper bags over their heads at Madison Square Garden. You spent decades watching rival superstars treat Madison Square Garden like their own personal vacation home. But today, Knicks fans, today, you get to be the most obnoxious human beings on planet Earth, and God knows you're living up to it, and that is okay. That is okay. You've earned it, and this team is something to celebrate. It's something to be excited about. I will be the first to say, you know, I've said this many times on the air before. I'll say it again here, I'll say it again right here, right now. I'm from Kansas City, okay? I grew up, we have the Royals, womp, womp. We have the Chiefs, okay, better. We didn't have an NBA team. The Sacramento Kings used to be the Kansas City Kings, but they were long gone by the time I was born. So I don't really have an allegiance to any NBA team. Now, I do live in Brooklyn. In fact, I live, my next door neighbors, you could say, are the Brooklyn Nets. But they suck, okay? I mean, they suck. They suck huge balls. Who wants to root for them, okay? But truth be told, I just don't really have a dying allegiance. But I will tell you this. I have a lot of friends who were long-suffering and die-hard Knicks fans, and this, my excitement goes out to them. I got on board big time. It was fun following this team through the playoffs. It was fun. They were a fun team to watch. And today's the day, you know, it's time to celebrate. Celebrate good times. Come on. And let's really talk about how they did it, because it wouldn't be a Knicks championship without causing a collective citywide panic attack. Okay. This team literally refused to win a game in the finals unless they fell behind 15 points first. I mean, and they did, always. It's amazing. Now, you could look at that in two ways. You could look at that as this team, they had never had an ounce of fight or an ounce of quit in them. They never gave up the fight. They are a magical team of destiny. Or you could look at that as, wow, the Spurs are young and stupid and they couldn't keep a lead. What the fuck? They couldn't keep a lead even if it was 29 points of a lead. That I will never get over. I still can't believe I watched that happen. That's right. The Knicks were down by 29 points in game four. Now, most teams would have packed their bags and started booking flights to the next city. They would have just been like, okay,
And I will tell you, and don't lie and say you weren't in this boat. 99.9% of fans did exactly that, including those diehard Knick fans that I'm friends with. You know, we were at halftime, we were talking about game two. We were talking about the position this put them in. Oh my God, they had a 2-game lead. Now it's going to be tied up and blah, blah, blah, blah, blah, blah, blah. And it just, something magic happened, okay? Something magic happened. This Knicks team had something magical about them. They looked at a 29-point deficit and said, perfect, right where we want them. It is pure, unfiltered, beautiful basketball psycho behavior. Truly, folks. And Jalen Brunson, you know, he did not have a fantastic series in the finals. He didn't. But it doesn't matter because they got it done. He had a fantastic game 5, and he is officially the king of New York. Bum, ba-dum, bum, bum, ba-dum. He is the king of New York. He dropped 45 points in game 5 while driving directly into the chest of the alien, Victor Wembanyama. Victor Wembanyama, a human being who is basically 3 giraffes stacked on top of each other. Brunson is about 6 feet tall on a good day, but he played like he owned the joint. He will never have to buy a slice of pizza, never have to buy a bagel, a beer, a MetroCard, if they still have those. He'll never have to buy anything in this city ever again. Hell, we should probably just let him run the MTA at this point. He probably knows how to deliver. And I have to say, shout out to Coach Mike Brown for somehow not having a stroke on the sidelines, but shout out to him for, you know, when they fired Tom Thibodeau at the end of last year, I said to my friends, I said, this is a huge mistake. The Knicks, you know, leave it to the Knicks to do everything wrong. I said, Tom Thibodeau is building something. They've improved every single season. You know, at the end of 2025, they got to their first Eastern Conference Finals in God knows how long. And I was like, to fire him and start all over is dumb. It is stupid. It is wrong. And guess what? Boy, do I have to eat crow now. I have egg on my face. He got it done. The Villanova boys got it done. And shout out to Mike Breen, who told us all to go ahead and cry at the buzzer. Trust me, Mike, we already were. Most of us out of pure shock. So to all the haters, all the critics, and every single person who clowned the Knicks fans for the last 5 decades, you got to respect the ring. The long, embarrassing nightmare is over. The parade is happening on Thursday, folks. Thursday, June 18th, down the Canyon of Heroes. Whatever that is, call out of work. Tell your boss you have Knicks fever. It's highly contagious. If you have a story to share, by all means, feel free to call in. Our phone lines are always open. 718-673-8201. Again, that's 718-673-8201. Congratulations, Knicks fans. This is exciting. It's something to be very, you know, I'll be perfectly honest. I kind of wanted them to lose on Saturday. Not because I wasn't rooting for them to win the series overall, but because I wanted them to win it on Tuesday night right here in New York City. But you know what? Oh, it doesn't matter. It's over. And they did it. Congratulations. Finally, New York has something to celebrate in the sports world. Again. All right, folks. We're not going to spend the whole episode celebrating the Knicks. Plenty of other shows have been doing that, not necessarily on Radio Free Brooklyn, but around the world, around the city. We have a great guest calling into the show tonight, a very longtime friend of mine, Mary. Well, I know her as Mary Walsh, but her new name is Mary Budd. She is a Chicago-based stand-up comedian. She is an up-and-comer.
I'm very excited to talk to her always, but certainly tonight. She is also originally from Kansas City, so you can't get much better than that, can you? You can't. You can't. You just can't. So anyway, let's take a little break, see? Shall we? We'll take a little break, see? And when we come back, I'm hoping, I'm very hopeful and excited. I'll be very hopeful and excited to welcome in my friend and yours, Mary Budd. Go Knicks, folks. Go Knicks.

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2: Holy sweet mother of God, folks. We're celebrating the Knicks, which I can't even tell you. All of my friends, long-suffering fans of those goddamn Knicks, couldn't be happier for you. But I'm even happier right now to welcome in our guest tonight, a very good friend of mine for many years, an up-and-coming comedian from the Chicagoland area. And, I guess up-and-coming. Would you still say up-and-coming? My friend, Mary. Now, I said before, hold on. You have to unmute yourself. We're working on this. We usually have people call in, but I would introduce you as Mary Walsh, but it's Mary Budd. Is that your stage name, Mary Budd?
3: It is, yeah.
2: Okay. All right, Mary Budd. So welcome to the show.
3: Thanks. Happy to be here.
2: I love your KC hat. Represent.
3: Thank you. I wore it just for you.
2: Well, listen, we started that last music set by playing a Michael Jackson song. Are you familiar with the artist known as Michael Jackson?
3: I sure am.
2: You've heard of him. Well, listen, I spoke a little last week about how I'm really surprised, confused, and in many ways turned off by how in this day and age, when we're all so quick to cancel and exile people into obscurity, and in some cases, bankruptcy for their past sins, often real, but sometimes, let's just say, unverified. People like Kevin Spacey, Louis C.K., Bill Cosby, former governor of New York, Andrew Cuomo, former senator and SNL alum Al Franken, the list goes on and on. But the one guy who does really seem to have somehow skated by and avoided all of this, avoided that fate, is Michael Jackson. Now, the point I made about it last week was, you know, there had been pretty widespread knowledge of Michael Jackson's, let's say, unusual behavior over many, many years. Things like adopting a chimpanzee named Bubbles. He had vitiligo, but changing his skin color. And of course, entertaining young boys. So, in 2019, this two-part, four-hour-long documentary series comes out on HBO, Leaving Neverland, more or less confirming what we all already knew. It features two men, Wade Robeson and James Safechuck, who tell their firsthand accounts of meeting, being spoiled, and groomed by Michael Jackson, and then ultimately being repeatedly sexually abused by him. It made a big splash at the time. Everyone was talking about it. It was heartbreaking and horrible to watch. Now, that came out in 2019. Less than 2 years later, we've got this big MJ the Musical opening on Broadway. It's still running. It's made almost $350 million. And then just a little over a month ago, this huge blockbuster biopic, Michael, starring his nephew, that's made almost $1 billion already. And it's like, hold on, wait a minute. What? So, Mary, tell me, what do you make of this? What do you personally, do you think we should be able to separate the art from the artists in situations like these?
3: Yeah, I think it is hard. This is my, thought on it is I have an easier time separating the art from the artist, especially when it's like, this is something maybe I grew up with. But then it gets to the point where it's like, okay, as soon as we learn this about you, that's when like my support for you is going to end. It's like, whenever you get canceled or something like that, then it's like, okay, I'm not going to you know, go see your movie. I'm not going to go purchase tickets for something. It's like,
2: well, that's not separating that. So you can't, so it's hard for you to separate. You know what I mean? Well,
3: yeah. Like,
2: yeah. Go ahead.
3: Yeah. And I mean, and that's, it's like, I probably would still like watch older things, you know, that at the time where like, maybe we didn't have this knowledge, but I'm like, if I've learned this knowledge going forward, it's like, okay, well, yeah. I'm not going to support anything new that you've done.
2: Yeah. Yeah. You see, in my opinion, it can depend on the situation, but in most cases, I can separate the art from the artist. But with this, to me, separating the art from the artist in Michael Jackson's case would be continuing to listen to his music. That's not what this is. This right. is like celebrating and in a lot of ways profiting off of and whitewashing his whole life story. I mean, yeah. The Michael biopic is, I've seen his son. He's an executive producer. They end the movie. They end the story right before the first big allegation.
3: Yeah.
2: What the fuck? I mean, it's very weird to me because Al Franken, before he was even a senator, took a stupid photo. A photo, by the way, which you and I would have taken in high school. Like, you know what I mean? Let's just be honest. Mm-hmm. It was just, you remember the photo? He like wasn't actually grabbing a woman's boobs, but he was like, oh, like pretending right. to in a photo.
3: Right.
2: And he got exiled and he was a good fucking senator.
3: Yeah.
2: Michael Jackson? Hello? Mm-hmm. I don't get it. And you've also got people who will fight to the death to defend Michael Jackson. I had one of them on my show. People can look it up. The title of the episode is The Michael Jackson Debate. Now, Mary, you listened to that episode, and full disclosure, that's a friend of ours, someone we've known for many years. Did it surprise you to hear how vehemently he fought back against literally every allegation that's ever been made against Michael Jackson?
3: Yes. alarming. I'm like, well, you can't, there, when you have so many facts to back up what has happened, it's like, come on. it's very, very hard.
2: I mean, I've heard people on various shows and stuff. Like, I've heard one guy on some Sirius XM show where, I don't know if it was kind of a bit, but like, mm-hmm. I don't think it was. It was right after Finding Neverland came out, and he was like arguing how, you know, which albums of Michael Jackson you can still listen to. He wasn't debating the facts. Mm-hmm. In our case, our friend was literally just debating like it had never happened. To me, and you know, this is not about that friend or really this case specifically. To me, that just illustrates something that actually we see so much nowadays, and that's, it honestly scares me. It's like,
3: yeah,
2: you can be, you know, I think that's a perfect example of someone can be, we can be so alike in a lot of ways and align and, you know, mesh in a lot of ways. But when it comes to one thing in particular, they seemingly lose their all reason and logic and rationality. Do you know what I mean? Like, because his arguments were about like, oh, these, you know, the families of these men want money. Oh, this maid who's literally living in poverty, by the way, who has come out and told her story. Oh, she just wants the fame. The fame? Let me tell you, for as many people out there like our friend who are even more aggressive in their defense, that is not a fame they want. Trust me.
3: Right.
2: But my point is, we see that a lot nowadays. People like who support a certain person in office. No matter what he does, they just think, oh, it's a lie. Oh, or they justify it in some way. But it's one thing to justify it. It's another thing just to be like, that never happened.
3: Yeah.
2: That's where it's like, cuckoo, cuckoo.
3: Yes.
2: They're insane.
3: Yeah.
2: So did it scare you? Yeah. So do you see how that's a bigger problem than just in the Michael Jackson debate?
3: Yeah, I think so. I think it's really hard when, you know, you just, you feel so let down when, you know, and it's also, yeah, like when you, you know, you hold them in such high regard that I think it's really hard for you.
2: The artist or your friend?
3: Yeah, the artist.
2: Yeah.
3: It's hard to accept that reality of like, oh, they are not this great person that I thought that they were.
2: Well, we don't know them. We aren't hanging out with these people, you know?
3: No.
2: But every indication.
3: We have social relationships with everybody.
2: But that's the weirdest part. Michael Jackson was a card copying weirdo, and that's okay. You can be a freak. Mm-hmm. Let your freak flag fly by all means.
3: Yeah.
2: But you can't be, I mean, oh, he slept with the little boys. Yeah, that's normal. He didn't have a normal childhood. That doesn't make it okay.
3: Right.
2: What the flying fuck?
3: Yeah. I mean, it gives us an insight as to why, but it does not excuse anything.
2: But a lot of people, I mean, yes, he had a particularly weird childhood. His dad mm-hmm. was brutal and he made him
3: yeah.
2: a big superstar.
3: Yeah.
2: You know, a lot of people have that same childhood just without the whole becoming a superstar part. Yeah. You know what I mean?
3: Well, I mean, look at Venus and Serena Williams, too. It's like
2: they're raping boys all over the place. It was
3: like their dad was super hard on them.
2: And they but I don't know. I don't know that whole. I know he was a hard coach, but obviously yeah. they celebrate him for it.
3: Mm-hmm. Yeah. Right.
2: I don't know, man. I just think trying to justify it is so fucked up. It's sad to me. And it's weird to me. It's weird to me that, like, it's one thing for the family of Michael Jackson to want to whitewash all this. It's another for the entire industry, not to mention the world, be like, you know what? That was 3 years ago. Do you think it's because he's dead?
3: I think that does play into it.
2: Mm-hmm.
3: Yeah. And I think, you know, we have such a short term memory and in this country too, that it's just, you know, like so easily we forget, you know, things that happen or, you know, the news moves so quickly, you know, that I think that people just like are just like, okay, process, move on. And it's like, well, no.
2: Yeah. In a way that's a strategy though. See now it's hard to, cause like when I hear that, to me, that's a Trump strategy. He wants to throw so much shit at the news cycle that it's like, oh, well, let me start this war. Let me, you know, paint this reflecting pool blue and do other and fucking host a UFC fight at the White House.
3: I know.
2: Because then people will stop talking about the Epstein files. And they have.
3: Yeah.
2: But that's even sadder. That's not a Michael Jackson fan. That's the world.
3: Right. Yes.
2: It does upset me. It upsets me, Mary. Mm-hmm. Very much.
3: I hear ya.
2: Well, let's pivot a little bit.
3: Yeah.
2: Let's pivot to talk of comedy a little bit. Now, to give folks some background, you and I performed a lot together as teenagers. Mm-hmm. I went on to study music. You studied theater. We both live in fantastic, thriving metropolises. I'm in New York. You're in Chicago. Now, you work at a financial services company helping people get loans and buy or refinance homes. And I work in the operations and client services department of a digital media company. Now, that's not all there is to our stories, and it's not where our stories end, but I pointed out for a reason, which we'll get to. Ultimately, what was the dream and the vision you had for yourself when you decided to pursue theater in college? And how has it evolved over the years?
3: Yeah, it's very interesting. So, you know, I fell in love with comedy and I knew that I was like, well, Chicago is the mecca of comedy. You know, that's where you go to do improv. And I knew Second City. Mm-hmm. And I was like, okay. I was like, my plan is to go to Chicago, do improv, do Second City, and get on SNL. that was what I thought. I was like, okay, this is the path. This is what I got to do.
2: That's a clear
3: vision. This is what every other, you know, comedian that's gone through the system, this is what's happened.
2: Mm-hmm.
3: And
2: you did. I mean, you did. You were in an improv group, right?
3: Right. Yes. So I was like, I did improv in college. I was on the college improv team. And then after college, I was in an improv theater for like 8 years. Mm-hmm. And then, you know, we did like improv, sketch, musicals, all of it. Mm-hmm. And then, you know, in college, I did do a study at Second City. So I was there. And then at the end of it, they kind of sit you down and give you
2: the like, boot.
3: Well, they're like, yes or no, would we like ever pursue you? And to me, it was very much like, no, thank you.
2: Really?
3: Yeah.
2: What? Wow. Yeah. How did you feel?
3: Oh, I mean, because it was so daunting too. And I don't know if they still do this. And I do not, you know, like, again, I was like, we just parted our ways. I don't have any ill will, whatever. Like, it is what it is. But it's like, they sit you down and you are in a room with your 6 teachers looking at you, just like giving you this feedback, telling you, you're not going to make it, kid.
2: Wow.
3: Like, you know, and I was like 21, 22 at this point. So like,
2: what'd you say?
3: Here I am,
2: were you like, okay, great.
3: I was like, oh my God, just get out of this meeting. You know, I was like, get out of here without crying in front of them.
2: Did you ask questions?
3: Like, that's the goal.
2: I can't believe they said that to you just because I know you.
3: Yeah.
2: Well, I mean, so, like, let me ask you this. Because I know, because I went through the whole curriculum at Upright Citizens Brigade here, which is kind of like our equivalent. Now Second City has actually opened a branch here, but before we only had UCB. Mm-hmm. And I will say, you know, because you got to do, you know, 101, 201, 401, whatever, work your way up. And for each level, I had different teachers. And, you know, and I would do what I do. I would do, you know, crazy characters, whatever, commit. I thought I was funny. You know, I'll never forget, and you can see it, and I think you can still look up like your grades and feedback or whatever. There were some teachers who just really got me and, you know, inspired me and worked with me and like helped me. And there was one in particular who just didn't think I was funny, and I annoyed the shit out of him. Do you know what I mean? Mm-hmm. Now, if I was sitting in front of a panel of all of them, I would hope that the good would outweigh the bad. Were these teachers you had actually like really worked with throughout the whole, and did you like them until this moment?
3: Yeah. I mean, you know, I was like pluses and minuses with all of them. But like I said, I mean, you know, I think there is a certain type of person that they are always looking for.
2: Yeah.
3: And I was like, I just did not fit the bill for
2: that. Did you ever get that sense during the classes?
3: Yeah.
2: Really?
3: A little bit.
2: Interesting.
3: Yeah. Yeah. It was very funny too, because like there were 2 separate groups, and we very much felt like, oh, we're like reject kids, and like these are the ones that they're like, oh, we're gonna groom you, and like, you know, we like you guys, and we're like, oh, this wild bunch, we don't know what to do with.
2: So, that's crazy, because I think that they would want to intersperse. That's weird. That's tough.
3: And like I said, I don't know, like maybe stuff has changed since then, but I was, you know, that was really tough, because I was like, oh, I feel like this door is closing.
2: Well,
3: and now I'm like,
2: See, that'd be really, if I got that sense during classes, that would be really hard. Cause it was like, I said, when I was going through like whichever level it was, I think it was 201 with this teacher that I just knew, like the feedback he was giving was just like it was basically just like, yeah, like what the fuck? Like, what was that? You know what I like? Or like you weren't listening, or so, like I, and that just made it tough, because it was like, oh, he's not really giving me, you know, ways to get better. He's not really giving me pointers. He just doesn't like the stuff I do. And that made it tough.
3: Yeah.
2: But if you were feeling that during classes, so like when you had to sit in front of this panel, were you surprised, or did you kind of think that they wouldn't? I don't know.
3: Well, and then I was like, well, maybe they're just judging our whole class that way. And like individually, maybe they think different about us.
2: They think I'm a huge star.
3: Yeah. I was like, here it is. Okay. And yeah.
2: That's
3: and
2: then, horrible. I'm sorry. That's okay. So you went through that. You got this world shattering feedback. Yeah. And so then what happened?
3: Yeah. So, you know, I was just kind of like, okay, I think I have to pivot, but I really wasn't sure how I was going to pivot.
2: Pivot.
3: You know, I was like, the improv stuff was going well, and there were...
2: So real quick, just so people understand. So your improv group was a separate group outside of the Second City curriculum.
3: Right.
2: Okay.
3: Yeah. Yeah, we had a theater, and it ended like right before COVID, thank God, because there's no way we would have lasted through COVID.
2: I don't know. Yeah.
3: But yeah, it was a great, like, I absolutely love that group. It was amazing. But I started to realize, I was like, maybe I'm done with comedy. Like, maybe I'm ready to like close that chapter of my life. Just because I was like, I'm not getting any further than where I am.
2: Yeah.
3: But I also was like, I don't really know what's next. And I was like way too scared and way too self-conscious at that time to ever try stand up. Like that was just, because, I was like,
2: because of these teachers.
3: I would love to. That would be really fun. And I would like to pursue that. But I was like, I don't think I have the self-confidence to get on stage and do that. And, you know, so that's why, you know, I really just kind of closed that book and I was like, okay, we're just going to like put this on the shelf. And then I started during COVID times, like I was writing so much material and I just kept writing and writing. And then I was like, this is just going to live in my notes app on my phone, mm-hmm. or am I actually just going to go and do the damn thing? You know? Mm-hmm. So that's when I just had this epiphany moment and I was like, you gotta try it.
2: And so
3: like,
2: how did you try it?
3: You're going to hate yourself if you don't try it.
2: Yeah.
3: So I reached out to one of my good friends that was in my improv group and he does stand up as well, still like in the city.
2: Okay.
3: So I was like, okay, he can give me some pointers, or tell me like friendly rooms to go to because open mics are the worst. Awful. But then he said, hey, you should take this class at the Lincoln Lodge, which is a very big comedy place here in Chicago.
2: Right.
3: It's like the only independent, 501c3, like place for stand-up in Chicago. So it was like an all-female stand-up comedy class. Mm. It's called FemCom. And he was like, you should do that because you're going to be able to kind of get those techniques. You're going to build your network within there because he's like, you've been out of the game for some time, you know, like you got to start networking again and learning the business. And I was like, okay. And that was, I mean, amazing. Wow. I hadn't gotten on stage in so long.
2: How long?
3: Oh, I think my last show was 2018
2: now,
3: and I had not performed. But that was
2: improv.
3: 2024.
2: So that was So that's different. That's quite
3: different.
2: It is different. First of all, it's with totally a team. Different. It's with a team. Yes. Number one. Yes. Number two. So if you bomb, you're bombing together.
3: Yes.
2: But then also, you're doing, you know, like that's why I felt like I loved the improv stuff so much is because you can be like an old man, you can be whatever, you know, the father character. It's not just standing up there telling stories or telling jokes, so that's very different. How you know, now we love stand-up, we watch stand-up since we were kids, so you knew. It's not like you were shocked that I'm not playing a character. You know what I mean? So you knew what to expect going in. How did it go? You know, so the first, you took that class.
3: Mm-hmm.
2: And then what about your first, like, taste at the apple? You know, like your first actual open mic.
3: Yeah. Yeah. I was like, oh, yeah, this is it. Like, I want more.
2: Wow. So it went well.
3: Yeah. I'm loving it.
2: Can I ask, because I loved the UCB classes and I had some great, you know, I had that one dud teacher, but there was one really special teacher. I took I actually took a stand-up class, and it was not through UCB. It was through, it was actually affiliated with the Comedy Cellar, which is kind of, it's kind of like our comedy store here in New York. And the guy who runs it has a long history. He's done a lot of comedy shows. He's done stand-up. He's done sketch. He's been on Broadway. He's like a figure there. I was really excited to take it. And it's hard. It's hard. Like, first of all, I think doing teaching a stand-up class would be hard because what I found was he was kind of like, and we're going to get into the types, because there's types of comedians, there's types of funny, in my opinion. You know, there's storytellers, there's observational people, insult comics, there's all types, you know, one-liners. I was a storyteller. I think you're a storyteller.
3: Yeah.
2: And you know, so I wasn't so much telling, it's not like joke, joke, joke. Do you know what I mean? And it felt, and it felt at times like he was kind of trying to, you know, twist my stories to fit his writing. And I don't know, it just felt like there was a little clash in that regard. And it was, I would really been, this class had been something I'd been actually on like the wait list for a long time. I was really excited to take it. And I was a little disappointed. It sounds like your class was the opposite. Did you love it? You loved it.
3: Oh my gosh. It was amazing. I took two levels, because that's all they have. But it's so great the way that they do it. And they do, they give you a lot of freedom where they're like, we're not going to tell you, you know, don't do this. It's, we're going to give you suggestions for, oh, I want more of this. I think you could expand on this. I want, you know, you to really think about it. And you know what I will say, like one of the things that came out of that second city that I did take to heart was they did tell me, you know, you get really into process. You love the process of doing it. And then you have a hard time like letting go and letting it live and be.
2: Interesting.
3: And I was like, I think, you know, because they were like, you're just such a perfectionist that you're like, it's not ready yet. I have to tweak it. I have to do more. And I was like, wow, that's so interesting too, because of stand up, that's all it is. It's always process. You're always tweaking.
2: Right. You're always
3: fiddling
2: tweaking.
3: With it. It's like you never have to actually let it go or let it be done. And that's kind of the nice part, because it's like it always just keeps evolving and evolving.
2: Yeah.
3: Like I'm gonna say it this way, or this is a better tag. I'm gonna do, you know, like you can always just keep playing with it,
2: right?
3: And finding that. And so I was like, well, that was such a great lesson too for them to tell me, because that does make me like this part of it better.
2: And that just goes to show, also, it makes such a difference the teacher you have, or you know, the teacher. And the people, you know what I mean? Because like, unfortunately, this class that I'm talking about, it's a one-off. You know, it's not like a program. Like, I think they do offer it with a different teacher. I could probably try and do that. But like, I don't know. I just felt like I was disappointed, because it was like he was taking the stories and like working, you know, oh, well, you could say this instead. And I was like, but that literally... that changes the whole story. You know what I mean? I don't know. A comedian, you're so married to your words. You know what I mean? And so like when you just start messing with people's words, it's hard to explain to people, because like words matter. Words are so important. You know what I mean?
3: Right.
2: And so it's like if they want to adjust like an attitude or a presentation or give you suggestions, that's one thing. But to actually just be like literally taking your written stand-up and like editing it in front of you. That's what it was. It was like a live editing session, but it wasn't really a working session. It was just him changing it in front of everybody. and then to have to perform it. Okay, you did it your way. I am going to change it. Now do it my way. It's like, because the whole time in the back of my head, I'm like, this is not what I wanted to do.
3: Yeah.
2: You know what I mean? So there was that struggle.
3: Yeah.
2: What do you, so, okay, so you did the class, you loved the people, that's mm-hmm. huge. And then you just had to hit the ground running and do it. You know, you yeah. just got to do it.
3: And you just have to do
2: and
3: it.
2: And what are you doing to do it? You know, like, what, especially mm-hmm. at the beginning, were you finding yeah. open mics? Like, how were you going about yep. finding stage time?
3: Yep. Uh-huh. A lot of open mics. A lot of finding people I know that have showcases that do it. Because a showcase is like you have a set show that you're going to be on right. and you know you're guaranteed a certain amount of minutes. Right. So a lot of the times it's go to the show, see the show, talk to the person after and say, hey, how do you book? Because, you know, I really enjoyed this. I want to be a part of it. And then, you know, you kind of find out the process from there. And a lot of submitting clips. I've done festivals now and I'm trying to like do more of those because those are really fun yeah. when I get a, you know, travel and try stuff in different cities. Mm-hmm. and then.
2: Oh, wait, you're touring?
3: Well, I was like, I'm not touring, but like, you know, I've gone and performed at different like places, like yeah, doing yeah. these festivals. Yeah. So, you know, it is like a lot of the networking within there, but you know, it's the, one of the people that was in my FemCom, my like second level FemCom, we had like a little writer's group, but it kind of just dissipated and not enough people were showing up, but she and I, in like one of the last sessions, it was just her and I, and she goes, hey, I really want to start an all female open mic that I did back in Ann Arbor, Michigan.
2: Yeah.
3: Can we do that within, would you want to co-produce with me? And I was like, oh, absolutely.
2: Oh my God. Absolutely.
3: So yeah. So yeah. So now we do that once a month. We wow. have an all female open well, mic.
2: That way, why is it all female? Are you guys like a bunch of man hating bitches? No, I'm just kidding.
3: We sure are. Hate them. Get rid of them.
2: Well,
3: it's just, it's very hard because I have been to quite a few open mics. They're very male dominated and they're just misogynistic, racist. I mean, just, it's horrible.
2: Wow.
3: And it's really hard to be a female in that room because you're one of like two or three other females in there sometimes. And, you know, it's just, sometimes you just don't even feel comfortable in those spaces.
2: Sure.
3: And it's, you know, so much of comedy, stand-up comedy is just the confidence to get up there and do it.
2: Right.
3: Because you're literally just standing in front of a microphone and be like, I think this is funny. Do you think this is funny?
2: Right.
3: And
2: sometimes they don't.
3: Yeah, and sometimes they don't. And that's when you learn.
2: Yeah.
3: Well,
2: that is when you learn. We're laughing. Yeah, that's literally when you learn. And that's when you edit yeah. and tweak and maybe.
3: It is.
2: Yeah.
3: Yeah. You're like, well, that didn't work. Okay, we'll keep workshop at it or we'll scrap it, you know?
2: Yeah. Interesting. So but, what? Yeah, go ahead. Keep yeah. going.
3: Oh, yeah. No, so it's been just really great because, you know, we're really building this community and it's really great to see. It's a free, you know, open mic. People will come from the neighborhood and just check us out. Like, I mean, the room was so packed, we had to bring in chairs last time. And
2: it's a free, it's just a you great, don't charge for tickets?
3: No.
2: So how do you
3: no.
2: make any money? You don't?
3: We make some from the bar sales.
2: Okay.
3: Yeah.
2: So start charging, charge $2 a ticket.
3: Yeah. We do like, we actually do fine with like suggested donations and everything like that. And again, like we just wanted to make this a space where, you know, and it's, you know, female, non-binary. We don't discriminate. It's like, you know, but this is for everybody.
2: I thought surely just, no non-binary. No, I'm just kidding. Okay. Yeah. Now, let me ask you something. Do you mm-hmm. worry at all that because you're right? I mean, well, okay. So like, especially like in the open mic circuit and in the early days, you know, if you're performing at bars and yeah. coffee houses and sometimes places where no one has any interest in comedy at all, yeah. you know, what I mean? Like
3: they weren't even expecting it and then it's happening.
2: And then they resent you for it. Best. Yeah. Well, and so like, yeah, you get a lot of, it's not just that you get a lot of males. It's just that you get a lot of unfunny people. You know what yes. I mean? Who just resort to saying stupid shit. Maybe they yes. think it's shocking or maybe they just think it's funny and they aren't funny. So, but like when you start thinking about like the comedians who are really making a name for themselves, yeah, it's a lot of males, But there are plenty of, you know, our favorite, we, there's plenty of great female comics. Do you worry that, you know, like, do you, I know, especially in these earlier days, it makes sense to kind of like, really, whatever practice you can get is good. But I mean, like, do you ever worry about maybe it being a little too insular? Do you know what I mean? Like, because like, okay. Because like, if you want to expand your audience, I don't know. I don't know. Like, I only am saying that because I'm thinking like, because in this world is hard, you know, like I mean, some of those crazy videos and friends stories that I've heard about, like hecklers and drunk people and stuff that you just, you know, like, I worry, to be honest with you. I've never had to deal with a heckler. I've dealt with terrible crowds, like terrible crowds. And but I'm usually able to turn that around because I just, I talk about it. I point it out. I'm like, how, like, well, this is going great. Like, I'm so glad. I'm as glad to be here as you all are that I am here. Do you know what I mean? But if someone was actually hostile, I don't know how I would handle that. I think I'd be so horrendous that I would like freeze. Because I'm not I'm not a fighter. Like, I'm not going to actually like duke up with somebody, but like I don't know, that can happen. So maybe, I don't know, maybe like, do you think as you continue to do this, you'll maybe take risks and go into some more uncomfortable areas?
3: Yeah. You know, and it's not as if I don't still go to some of those places and, you know, it definitely, you know, I think that it's just, let me see if this really works in front of an audience. And then, yeah, I'm still going to go and perform in other spaces that are not all female. I know that, you know, it's that you're not going to get that every single time. But that's what, like, I'm a part of another group that, you know, is co-ed, and it's really nice too. Because, like, you know, I told a joke, and then when I told it with them, they were like, I don't know what that means. I don't know what you're referencing. And then when I, like, explained it, and he was like, oh, I think if you just said this, I would get it. And I was like, oh, see? I was like, this is not something I would get in, like, an all-female space. Because everybody there is like, oh, we speak your language. We know what you're saying. So I was like, it's so nice to get that feedback there. And, yeah.
2: That's,
3: so then,
2: that's, you know, important feedback.
3: Yeah, it is.
2: So
3: yeah, I try to keep it balanced of being in these two spaces.
2: So would you ever, now I know we're early days. We're still, you know, I know you've been doing it for what, 3 years now?
3: No, I just started in 2024.
2: Oh, okay. So early days.
3: Yeah. Still a baby.
2: Would you ever, I mean, like, we still have our day jobs.
3: I know.
2: You know, like, I do this every week. It's but awful. I do this and I help run the station. It is awful. It is awful. But that's kind of, that was my point when I said, you know, how has the dream evolved over the years? You know, when I studied music and I first moved here, I was on the audition circuit. I was out there. I was sending resumes and headshots in the mail. It makes it sound like we're like ancient, but you did that back then. I mean, really. And I got it. You know, I got representation and stuff, and I got some stuff. I went on a tour and I did some shows here, and it was great. And that was a great time in my life. But you're making no money. I mean, you're living, especially here where it's so expensive. And like, I was the kid. And when I first moved here, especially, I fought so hard against the idea, and I still do to a degree, but less so. The notion that, you know, yeah, so many people would love to pursue performing, but they have to make a living. And I would just be like, well, you know, like, that's no reason to give up your dream. Like, you can make a living in the industry, and you just, it's all about persistence. And I do actually believe that. I think if you come here or go anywhere and you just don't give up, you audition, audition, get rejected, audition, and just keep going, you will get stuff. Now, how much money you'll make, I don't know. It depends. But the thing is that I hated going. I didn't like going to five auditions a day.
3: Yeah.
2: You know what I mean? Like it's a pain in the ass.
3: Yeah.
2: I got, especially a couple of years into it, I knew exactly, like I would get sent on, especially, and that's another important thing that I think people need to know. An evolution in the business started happening really in the 90s, but certainly by the time we were like out of school, mm-hmm. where it was, you know, you know my voice, like I'm like a, you know, I would be great in like a Brigadoon or a Carousel, mm-hmm. and they just mm-hmm. don't write musicals like that anymore. You know what I mean? Like nowadays it is a rock and roll, high tenor, screaming, mm-hmm. you know what I mean?
3: Mm-hmm.
2: And everything I would get sent on is like stuff up in the fucking rafters that doesn't fit my voice at all. Yeah. And I was just like, mm-hmm. I don't fit this. I'm just going to look stupid. And so you do have to kind of, you know, it comes a point where it's like, okay, I love radio. I love audio. I love having conversations like this.
3: Mm-hmm.
2: So my goal became, okay, I want to get a foot in the door at like NBC or like a radio network. I will wash the toilets. I will refill the vending machines. I'll do whatever. I just need to get a job there. And mm-hmm. I did, you know, I was intercom is the biggest radio network in America. It owns all of our favorite stations from back home, 96.5 The Buzz, which now doesn't exist, but like it owns mm-hmm. everything. And mm-hmm. I got a job there doing like ad operations. So that's the foot in the door. And that was a huge accomplishment. Like, you know, that at the time that felt like, oh my, like I'd actually set a deadline. And I think my first day of the job was literally like that day. I couldn't believe it. It was magic. Now, fast forward 6 years and it's like, okay, it's like I'm still working in mm-hmm. operations and client services. I'm now at a different company where it feels even harder to pivot.
3: Mm.
2: You are making a living.
3: Mm-hmm.
2: I guess my whole, I mean, like, so what am I, what point am I making? My point is the goal and the dream, it evolves because the nature of the business changes.
3: Yeah.
2: And mm-hmm. I think the key is finding a way to still be doing it. You know, you with your stand up, me with this. And I will say I do miss. And sometimes when I get a taste of like music, like directing and stuff, like it's like that should have been my life.
3: Yeah. You know?
2: But you have to. Yeah. So I think that's the key. The key is finding that balance between giving up entirely, like you said, you almost did. Like, should I close this chapter of my life?
3: Mm-hmm.
2: And staying in it as much and however you can while still, you know, you do, it's a sad and shitty reality, but you do have to earn a living.
3: Yeah.
2: You know, we are adults.
3: Yeah.
2: And it has become, and this is sad. It's a sad, but true reality. I don't know about comedy as much, but like when it comes to show business in general, it mm-hmm. has become so, I mean, like, I truly believe that if Stephen Sondheim, a young Stephen Sondheim, were to hit New York, hit the streets of New York today, we may never hear about him. He may never get a work on Broadway. It is so impossible to mm-hmm. get, you know, past this and in front of whoever and work. Because back in the day, when Stephen Sondheim was getting shows on Broadway, it was produced by Hal Prince, a human, mm-hmm. an individual.
3: Right.
2: You know what I mean? Mm-hmm. Now, if you go to a Broadway show, it's produced by Bank of America, American Airlines, Delta Airlines, Chase Bank. Like, it's got mm-hmm. these conglomerates.
3: Yeah.
2: It's so much money.
3: Mm-hmm.
2: And that is why they are so risk averse. I mean,
3: 100%.
2: You go on Broadway nowadays and they're fucking out of the 30 shows playing, it's like 10 revivals. Mm-hmm. 7 horrible movies turned into horrible musicals. You know what I mean? And then like jukebox musicals, like MJ the musical.
3: Mm-hmm. Yeah. And yeah, it's the same thing in Hollywood too. Like I have friends in the industry out in LA and they're just like, everything is intellectual property. Yes. Nobody wants to risk anything. You know, it's like the only people who are really doing new and like letting people be creative in that space is like A24, you know?
2: Yeah.
3: It's really, really hard for new to break through, but new I think to break that's so interesting. New to break through.
2: It is hard.
3: And I think it's so interesting because I feel like we all are craving it.
2: Yes.
3: And that's, I feel like so many people, I hear them say of like, just let them try. Just like, let them try to do that. Well,
2: and
3: take a risk on it.
2: It's like, I try and be pragmatic about this. And I think, okay, I get it. They are spending millions of dollars on this. So they're not thrilled to take a huge risk with millions of dollars.
3: Yeah.
2: However, mm-hmm. you know, then the other side is, okay, but think about like Sinners. Think about when something original does break through, people fucking love it.
3: Love it.
2: And it often does well. And then I have to say, mm-hmm. okay, sure. But think about all the original shit that didn't break through that was just pure garbage.
3: Yeah.
2: I mean, of course there's going to be garbage out there, but you can't be, mm-hmm. I don't know. It's impossible. It is literally impossible to think that there aren't young composers writing good musicals out there or good music in general that like, you know, what's the most original thing musical we've seen? You know, there's Hamilton, which is now 10 years old.
3: You know,
2: like that's 10 years old. And you know, I guess there are some that come out like here and there, but they're not great. I don't know. It's just a sad state. You know, if you were walking down Broadway in the 80s or the 70s or something, it's all kinds of shows you've never heard of. And like, they're taking risks. And also back in those days, I'll never forget this. When I first moved here, it was, they were trying to get Spider-Man, the musical up. And it was just huge catastrophe and delay after like people would fall from the rafters. Oh, this person's got their cranium broken next. Like, and they were talking about how, okay, so now the budget's up to $60 million for a musical, $60 million.
3: Oh my gosh.
2: And I was like, I just remember watching a documentary once where, Stephen Sondheim's Follies was opening on Broadway, I guess in the '70s. And at the time it was the most expensive musical ever to open. And people were kind of like being critical of that. And they had a budget of $700,000.
3: Yeah.
2: And now $60 million for Spider-Man.
3: Mm-hmm.
2: Spider-Man. Yeah. Music by Bono. Yeah. that great musical theater composer, Bono.
3: Yeah. Right.
2: And it closed. Yeah. It sucked.
3: Right.
2: But okay. Anyway, enough commiserating about the state of the industry. So, types of funny. I did a whole episode on types of funny. You know, I named a few. I always kind of, you know, when people say, oh, I'm observational. Okay. Everything is an observation.
3: Right.
2: You know what I mean? Like, you know, like Jerry Seinfeld and Ellen DeGeneres, I guess that is like the gold standards of observational.
3: Mm-hmm.
2: But everyone's doing observations. But okay. Storytellers, we got Kathy Griffin, John Mulaney. One-liner comics, Rodney Dangerfield, Stephen Wright. Political comics, Bill Maher, Jon Stewart. And then you got the roasters and the insult comics, like Joan Rivers, Don Rickles, Tony Hinchcliffe. Do you know Tony Hinchcliffe?
3: I sure do.
2: Okay. I want to play something, one of our favorite comics.
3: Okay.
2: I'm not going to play the whole thing because it's very long, but this is an example. Because this is one of the notes I got during that stand-up class was, well, I'm not hearing a lot of jokes in there. And I was like, oh, God.
3: Yeah.
2: Oh, God. When he said that, I was like, oh, God. I was like, he's right. There's not a lot of like actual jokes, but listen to this story and you tell me if you hear any just outright jokes. Here we go.
4: Like a typical offer for me is to do a little show I like to call Hollywood Squares. Oh, yeah. I'm no stranger to the squares. I've spent the whole day in a square next to Lorenzo Lamas and said, thanks for the gig. All right.
2: Can you hear it?
3: No.
2: Okay. I was like, she's not reacting at all. You can't hear it? Here, no. Let me reshare my screen.
3: It's okay.
2: Hey, actually, you know what? I know what I'll do.
3: Okay.
2: All right. We're going to start that over, folks. All right. Here's a story. You tell me if you hear any outright jokes in this. Okay?
3: Okay.
4: Like a typical offer for me is to do a little show I like to call Hollywood Squares. Oh, yeah. I'm no stranger to the squares. I've spent the whole day in a square next to Lorenzo Lamas and said, thanks for the gig. All right. Okay, so you're not going to believe who I was on Hollywood Squares with. Little Richard. I get in my square, right? And I'm next to Little Richard, who, God love him, he's an icon. I respect him tremendously. He's very talented. What a freak. All right. He's got like the tattooed lip liner and the mustache is tattooed on, and he's now just wearing a hooker wig. And he's dressed all sparkly. And, you know, I mean, you know, he's a showman. Okay, we all know that. So anyway, I sit next to him and I'm thinking, okay, I'm next to Little Richard all day. What are we going to talk about? So I decided to make conversation and we talked about going on the road and all that stuff. And then the thing that was really great about Little Richard is he peppers conversations with the woo like that. Like, you could say to him, so, Little Richard, you still go on the road? And he'd be like, ooh, child, I get in that car, and I woo, I drive to the next gig, and woo, and I do my performances, and I woo, like that. And it's a little disarming, because you don't know if you're supposed to woo back, or if it's his woo time, or... So... Oh, I forgot to say...
2: Okay, okay. So, okay, now, you maybe break that down. So like,
3: yeah.
2: Okay. So yes, she's telling a story.
3: Mm-hmm.
2: It's a true story. Now she's not telling, it's not jokes, but it is, she's imitating him like with a woof. Like,
3: yeah.
2: And then of course she later on goes on to be like, who that dog? Now that's Kathy Griffin. That's Kathy Griffin. Is she still one of your favorites?
3: Oh yeah, absolutely.
2: And can you explain why? Like, why? Because, okay, just break that down. Yeah. She's not telling jokes. Yeah. What is she doing?
3: Yeah. I think, you know, and she does, I think, you know, she has this life where she's, I mean, she's lived like so many lives within her life, honestly, but it's, she has all of these insane relationships that she meets people and all, like, just insane stories like that, where it's just, and I think that that's where, you know, again, we have that, we talked about like parasocial relationship and everything like that. And I think we always are like, what are they really like, you know, or like, and I think that she helps and gives you that kind of insight where I think that that's why people love to listen.

0: one thing that I actually have talked about a lot on this show. So for a lot of those years when I was schlepping it, you know, like trying to do the industry stuff, you know, a way to make ends meet was working with this company that did like, you know, brand ambassadorships and product launches and doing like demos and stuff. And part of what they would do is events, you know, whether you're bartending or demonstrating something or just being eye candy or whatever. But I will say, doing that for 10 plus years, I got to meet so many people and I got great stories. And that is actually one thing I do miss. Because, you know, hearing stories about running into Giuliani, who was drunk and giving this insane speech at the World Trade Center, meeting Trump in 2012. Before he was the monster that he is. And so that, so, you know, there's little gold. And even if you're not going on the straight path of your dreams, you can pick up great nuggets along the way. So, okay. So Kathy Griffin, she's one of your favorites. I want to play one more clip for you. And this is someone that is not as obvious. A great comic, but it would be interesting how he would do today. Well, I'm going to play it, and then I'll tell you who it is on the other side.
1: Okay.
2: If you knew a family, and one of them was a homosexual, and he was in an automobile accident, and he was comatose, you could always comfort that family by saying, well, look at it this way. He was a fruit. Now he's a vegetable. At least he's still in the produce section. Now I probably got some other group pissed off at me because I said fruit. There's a different group to get pissed off at you in this country for everything you're not supposed to say. Can't say fruit, can't say faggot, can't say queer, can't say Nancy boy, can't say pansy. There is absolutely nothing wrong with any of those words in and of themselves. They're only words. It's the context that counts. It's the user. It's the intention behind the words that makes them good or bad. The words are completely neutral. The words are innocent. They're only words. You can't be afraid of words that speak the truth, even if it's an unpleasant truth, like the fact that there's a bigot and a racist in every living room on every street corner in this country.
0: Okay. Okay, that was George Carlin. Now, George Carlin is a wordsmith and a real, prodigious writer. If you see his specials, they are brilliant. And I actually do think he's hilarious. Now, that clip is, it's tough because it is out of context. Funnily enough, he's talking about context. But, you know, the word, like, he used a word in there that makes my skin crawl. I would just never use it. I hate that word. I hear people use it all the time. Gay people in particular use it about themselves. And I'm like, ugh, I just hate it. But it's, but that's personal to me. You know, I hate it because that, to me, that word represents mean hate. You know, people, someone's trying to hurt you by saying it. But I do agree with his premise. You know, I think that words in and of themselves are meaningless. You have, it's, you know, it's, and I do think we've kind of lost that to a degree a little bit. Like, I think the person using them, the context, the demeanor, you know, who they are directing it towards, is it a joke or are they yelling it at someone in traffic? You know what I mean?
1: Right.
0: That makes an enormous difference.
1: Oh, yeah.
0: Do you, you know, and it's a fine line we have to walk. There in comedy, you know, there is this kind of almost manufactured faction of comics, and they're big names who have proclaimed so staunchly to stand up for freedom of speech, and now you know, can't say anything, and everyone's so babied, and they've kind of overcompensated for it by saying, I don't know. I think they've just overcompensated for it, and I'll leave it at that.
1: Yeah.
0: I'm the type that, like, I don't think we need to baby, you know, I am a firm believer. I think you really can say anything as long as, A, it's funny. That's the most important thing. B, it's, you know, the context makes it clear

0: Now, I say all this stuff firmly believing it, but knowing, you know, like, let's say like the N-word, for example, I wouldn't dare, like, even if I'm reading from Huckleberry Finn in an English class, I'd be hesitant to say that word, just because that word has become so, you know, toxic. Now, obviously, just like the word I was explaining for gay people, I can see why.
1: Mm-hmm.
0: But the gay version of that word, if I were reading it in literature or something, I wouldn't shy away from it to that degree.
1: Mm-hmm.
0: Do you think, because like it's, you know, there's a difference between, because I've seen people, you know, you see stories like a teacher is, you know, suspended without pay for maybe saying the N-word while reading from Huckleberry Finn. Do you know what I mean?
1: Right.
0: Don't you think that's a little crazy?
1: Yes, I think, you know, I understand people's sensitivities and like why that could hurt or like, you know, cause a certain hurt or pain within you. And
0: but not high school kids. They have no, like, they're learning about that. You know, that's what they're supposed to be learning about that word. I think like high school kids would have a reaction like that because they've seen other people have reactions like that.
1: Yeah. Right.
0: You know what I mean?
1: And I'm sure it's, you know, the parent finding out and then the parent saying something. It's, you know, 9 times out of 10 more than that. But yeah. Like, I'm offended by this. But yeah, again, I was like, I think that that's a part of free speech, you know? And
0: what
1: yes, you are going to, that you can say whatever you want to say.
0: Yeah, right. And you do, you know, believe that.
1: Yeah, but. Know that there's going to be consequences to that.
0: Right, of course. And, well, that's free speech too. You can say whatever you want, but then people are free to say whatever they want in response to it.
1: Absolutely, yes. Right. Yeah.
0: But firing teachers, that's like we've gone a step into crazy town.
1: Yeah.
0: Unless, of course, they're calling students that.
1: Yeah.
0: You know, that's the context. If they're like, hey, shut up, you little.
1: Yeah.
0: Then that's different. Well, I'm trying to think, like, I think I remember reading aloud in high school. I don't know if we said that word, but I remember like we would be reading like Macbeth and stuff. I remember I directed a production of The Fantastics in college, and I was so gung-ho about sticking to the original lyrics.
1: Yeah.
0: Do you know there's a song in the original version of that show? The whole song is about rape.
1: Oh.
0: Yes, but they literally explain in the song, like, I'm talking about a literary rape, blah, blah, blah. And I did. I stuck to it, and we didn't get in trouble, whatever.
1: Mm-hmm.
0: I think in hindsight, I don't know. Because in hindsight, I don't know. See, I still think it's okay. But now I've just seen so many other productions not do it that I'm like, oh, God, did we risk it or bisque it?
1: Gotta risk it for the biscuit.
0: Well, listen, Mary, we're almost out of time. Do you have shows? Like, I don't know. I feel like the message we want to send people. What would you? So, if you were giving it yourself advice, how about this? If you were talking to yourself right after that horrendous experience sitting in front of the panel, what would you tell yourself? You know, remembering how crushed you felt.
1: Yeah. I think I would say that's one door. There are several that are still open to you. And if this is still in your heart and this is what you want, just keep going. Just keep going and find the space that's going to be right for you.
0: How would you have responded? Would you have been like, shut up, bitch, I'm hurt?
1: Yeah. Well, again, hindsight's always 20/20. You want to be like, you know, just as I always say that, like, oh my gosh, you know, what if I hadn't have come to Chicago? But it's like, you couldn't have told me it. Like, everybody deterred me from trying to come to Chicago. And it's like,
0: really?
1: You, yeah.
0: I didn't. Wait, who tried to?
1: Well, family. It was family.
0: They did?
1: Yeah. I mean, again, look, I was like, this is a big risk and it's a lot of money. And, you know, I didn't come from a lot of money. And I think that, you know, they're always concerned. It's more of just their worry and concern for you of like, you know, I want you to be able to support yourself. And so I think that, you know, we've said like, we still have these other jobs and everything like that. And that's also, yeah, because I like nice things and I like to have my life the way I want it. I never wanted to be a suffering artist. And so it's like,
0: you wanted to be a famous, rich artist.
1: Well, I was like, I found a way to make it work where I could still be creative and do the art. And, you know, and I was like, and I think that that's what is the most important is like, I'm just keep doing it. And, you know, maybe there will be monetary success, but maybe it's just, it's going to bring you joy and make you happy. And
0: that's okay too.
1: That's okay too.
0: I would say to you, when's the last time you run a play?
1: Oh, geez. Not since college. Or, I mean, I was in like scripted sketch shows at the improv theater.
0: I mean, what I would say to you is, I don't know what these people were like. I don't know what the Second City, those folks had you doing. But like, I mean, you, your characters and stuff, like I don't know. I would say maybe work them into your stand up because like those were golden and like you still could, you still could end up on SNL or something. I mean, really. I mean, you never know. You never know.
1: You never know. And again, it's like, I'm not saying like closing doors to anything else or like, you know, I'm welcoming any opportunity that comes my way. But I very much am just like, the thing that would make me the absolute happiest is if I could just do this for a living and, and not, you know,
0: have to
1: not go
0: do the financial services part.
1: Yes.
0: But do you like, I mean, just how is that job going? Like, do you enjoy it at all? You don't have to just say no if you don't.
1: Yeah, it's tough right now. I think probably anybody is having tough in their industry. It's just, you know, the race for AI. Don't even get me started. And Don't even get me started. And it's just, you know, we're witnessing so much profits over people. And I think that that's what's really disheartening about it because you want to like this and you want to care about it, but it's like, well, you're not showing me any that you care about me and you want to help me. So how am I supposed to care and want to help you?
0: And you've been there a long time.
1: Yeah. Forever.
0: Do you feel like there's room for growth?
1: No.
0: See, that's what, and that sucks. And that's kind of where I am right now. Yeah. Like at my place, I just feel like when you see what's going on around you, industry-wise and internally, it's like this, like, I'm not just going to do this exact thing forever. Mm-hmm. So time is ticking. I got to find something better.
1: Yeah.
0: You know what I mean? But, but do you have any shows or anything coming up that you want to plug? I don't know. They're probably, I don't know if, you know, this goes out worldwide.
1: Oh, okay. Yeah. Well, I would just always say, check my Instagram at Mary Bud Chai. That's where I post everything.
0: Mary Bud with two B's and Chai Chicago, C-H-I.
1: Yeah. B-U-D-D-C-H-I. Yeah.
0: And what's coming up? What's your next booking?
1: I have a show in July with the group that I'm a part of. We call ourselves Brunch Mike, and it's because like we get together every month and have brunch and then do our stand up and give each other notes. And then we've developed the show. It's called Lightly Toasted. So we perform this once a month now at it's a newer improv theater called Home Comedy Theater. And so I'm going to be doing that in July.
0: Oh, wow. That's great.
1: Yeah.
0: That's very exciting. Mary Bud Chai, MaryBudDchai. Check her out, especially if you're in the Chicago area. And, you know, we do shows sometimes. We produce comedy shows. You should schedule a visit around. Well, just in general, you should schedule a visit.
1: I would love to.
0: We can go see MJ the Musical.
1: Oh God, no. There's so many other ones to see.
0: Like what? Like Cats?
1: I really want to see Oh Mary. It's been on my list.
0: That's a good one. Now see, that's original.
1: Yeah.
0: One of the few.
1: I know. And I'm so excited. He's writing a movie about Miss Piggy that I am so excited about.
0: Oh, really? I didn't know that. Cole Escola is?
1: Yeah.
0: You know who he's good friends with?
1: Who?
0: Amy Sedaris.
1: Oh, God, yes. Yeah. He said that on Good Hang. Yeah.
0: He's on her show. I don't know if that's still on At Home with Amy Sedaris, but he played some, there's great clips. All right. Well, thank you so much for coming on, and thank you.
1: Thanks,
0: for would you be awake if we weren't doing this?
1: Yeah. I mean, we're getting close to bedtime, but
0: good. We'll tell Walter and Lulu. What's the other one's name?
1: Ray.
0: Ray? Is it a girl or a boy?
1: Yeah, it's a girl. It's R-A-E. We didn't name her. She came that. And
0: like Norma Ray.
1: Yeah.
0: Like Ray Budd. Do you remember Ray Budd?
1: No.
0: Oh my God. That was my name in Dearly Departed.
1: Oh my God, that's right.
0: See, that's a character that's Kingdom of Heaven. They did a movie version of that movie. You should check it out. Called Kingdom of Heaven.
1: Okay.
0: Yeah. But anyway, thanks so much for staying up and for doing this. And
1: thank you.
0: Come back on anytime.
1: Oh, anytime. I would love to.
0: And tell Brian Budd and the whole fam I say hello.
1: I will do.
0: All right. Thanks. We'll talk to you soon. All right.
1: Okay.
0: Teams meeting over. Bye. All right, folks. That was up-and-coming Chicago comedian Mary Budd. Very good, close personal friend of mine. Check out her stuff. MaryBuddChi on social media. We could have gone on forever talking about the industry, talking about your path, talking about it's never a straight path. You always have a goal and a vision when you start out. It is never going to go exactly as planned. The key is just to keep going. Keep going. Never give up. Never throw in the towel, if you will. Let's see. Do we have any? Oh, Benjamin Scheuer is going to be on the show soon. I've been teasing that for, I feel like, months now, but it is going to happen. He is a composer. He wrote The Lion and a follow-up to The Lion, as well as all sorts of children's songs. Great music. I've played it on the show before. I'll play it again. Before we say goodnight, we got to do a little housekeeping that we always do. So listen up.
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2: And of course, feel free to follow me. 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
0: All that fun stuff indeed. Well, folks, congratulations once again to all of you Knicks fans. I hope you plan to join the parade on Thursday, starting at 10 a.m. It's going to start at Battery Park and work its way up to City Hall, where it will end they call it the Canyon of Heroes. It's a very atypical parade route. It works its way uptown, not downtown, like all the other parades, and it only goes a very short span. So look that up and enjoy, because it is your time to celebrate. 53 years of misery has finally come to an end. Well, folks, as I say at the end of every show, and I mean it more and more each week, apathy is the enemy, truly, more than anything else in the entire goddamn world. Apathy is the real enemy. Watch the news, read the paper, know what's going on in the world, know what's going on in your community. Care about it, educate yourself about it, have an opinion about it, and if necessary, take some actions to change it. Thanks again to my guest tonight, Mary Budd. And until next time, I'm Jonathan B. Lerner. Good night, folks.

0: Hey, you there. 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

lonely horn sounds the beginning of Leonard Bernstein's score for 1954 film On the Waterfront. The film won 8 Academy Awards, including Best Picture, but lost Best Score to The High and the Mighty. Regardless, Bernstein's music for this film classic continues to be critically acclaimed, evoking a now-vanished version of Hoboken, New Jersey, on the silver screen. I'm Christian Needon, and this is Screen Sounds on Radio Free Brooklyn. Previously, I interviewed Associate Director of the New Jersey Film and Television Commission, David Schoner, about some of the films on the Star Ledger's list of the 51 greatest New Jersey movies of all time. This time, I'm playing cuts from the scores of 2 of those films, On the Waterfront and Patterson, all part of my recurring series, Soundtrack Spotlight. Let's begin with part of Leonard Bernstein's score for On the Waterfront.

now, let's hear part of the score for Jim Jarmusch's 2016 film, Patterson, created by Jarmusch's avant-garde rock band, Squirrel.

That's it for my soundtrack spotlight on music from On the Waterfront and Patterson. To hear my interview with David Schoner about some great New Jersey movies, please tune in to episode 29 of Screen Sounds. And thank you for tuning in for this episode of Screen Sounds on Radio Free Brooklyn. I'm Christian Needon, and I hope you enjoyed the music. 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

0: Hi, this is John Fraser of the Plaster Cramp. 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
3: What else would I do? 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
4: My point of view is not a normal point of view. I think that all people are assholes until proven different.
5: A lot of what we do is designed to annoy people to the point where they might, just for a second, question enough of their environment to do something about it.

Yeah. Welcome back to the Mothers of Connection radio show. I'm Ken Corin, back from a two-week, do you call it a hiatus? I don't know, time off, little vacay, not staycay, but major vacay action across the pond over in Europe, doing it, getting into it, mixing it up with the locals in Barcelona, mixing it up with the locals in London, mixing and maxing and relaxing. Now that I got all that out of my system, let's get into today's theme. Well, you may have guessed, I've just got back from, as I said, from Europe, so I'm inspired to play you some songs around that experience. And one of the coolest parts about traveling anywhere, actually in Europe, even in the airports, we passed through Paris just like 12 hours ago, is catching songs in other languages. Bowie in Portuguese, Bob Marley in German, whatever, Stones in Czechoslovakian, it doesn't matter. Songs, I believe music transcends language. And that said, I think, well, I was able to find quite a bit of the classic songs we know in English from some of the greatest musicians of our time, and able to find some good songs in other languages, from German to, I think I got something in Japanese for y'all. So same melodies, different language, different cultures. I've even got some instrumental tracks that are in different kind of ethnic background cultures, like the instrumental, the percussion and such, changes with the language and with the country that it comes from. Okay. Yeah, dude, and you left me here for 2 weeks to clean up this studio, man. I'm finding all this weird stuff like old Garbage Pail Kids, Sega Genesis games, sticker book. What are you talking about, man? I mean, this is not a storage room. Oh, yeah? Well, okay, a little bit. It feels like that. At times, yes, and there are some interesting finds to be found. So appreciate you Conmaring the place. Yeah, dude, I was like, does this bring Corn Joy? Corn Joy, a new chocolate bar. Anyway, let's get into it. Speaking of all the different chocolate bars, man, it's like, I just love going into the little markets and stuff and seeing all the different flavors and different ways of saying caramel and serving up. That Dubai chocolate is everywhere. A lot of pistachio flavored things. If you get a chance and you're in a little place called Barcelona, go to Luciano's for gelato. Oh my God. It's like they just take a cake and they throw it in with some cream and they just go to town and then give it a clever name. So that was fun. That was a good time. Now I'm going to take you on a voyage into some Zappa music from other musicians from other countries, as I've done so many times before, usually in Europe, actually predominantly in Europe. I've got Caballero Reynaldo, my main man. When I was in Spain, I was like, oh, he's probably playing out. I don't know. He's like the Ed Palermo of Spain. He's wildly popular amongst the circle of Zappa heads and Crimson heads. He does Crimson covers. He does Prince covers. He does Beatles covers. He does a little bit of everything, but doesn't tour out a whole bunch. He sounds like he's low-key, lo-fi. But some of these other musicians I'm playing today are legends in the countries they're from. So you hear everything from Spain and Czech and Germany, Mexico, the like. So let's get into it. Caballero Reynaldo is the only person I could find. There's one other guy, and I can't find, it escapes me, who does some other Zappa songs in, I think, Italian. But this is my main man. This song is called Las de las Monjas. I'll let you decipher what the song is. That's kind of the fun game to do today. Episode 249. Corin back in the chair, back behind the mic. Radio Free Brooklyn.

la revancha del tango, que asola Troilo.

Segunda lección de country music. 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

0: Yeah, right on. Caballero Reynaldo and the Grand Kazoo. That's his stage name, Reynaldo. His real name is Luis Miguel Gonzalez Martinez. Maybe that's why I couldn't find him when I looked him up. Yeah, dude, you were looking him up in local phone booths and stuff, right? They still got those out there? I didn't see a single phone booth, man. I don't know, but I would like to have seen him live if he performed in Spain, where I just was. Gonna maybe, should we?
1: I don't know, dude.
0: Yeah, I don't know. Maybe we try to get him on the program here in Radio Free Brooklyn. Be cool to take a little interview with him. He is from Spain, born in Cuenca, and is based in Valencia. Maybe that's why I didn't see him, but I didn't see any tour dates or anything for him at all. He's incredibly prolific, as you may have guessed. He has more than 50 albums. He's one of Zappa's biggest devotees, I would say. He's got Cazoo's Revenge, Traca Matraca, I think is like a Joe's Garage takeoff. And that's not his only obsession. He's not just super into Zappa. He does a Motorhead tribute album. He does Depeche Mode, so he is cool. He's down. He's more than a singer. He's also an arranger. He's a bassist primarily, but he owns his own label, so he is like a mini Zappa. And we are going to get into some more covers in other languages, mostly European-based. We go Dutch. We go Portuguese, though, down in Brazil. We'll get down into Argentina as well. A few Bowie covers. And Peter Gabriel doing a cover of his own song in German. So stick around for that. If you like what you hear what you like. You can also hear my niece's show, The Afters. I believe it's up on Radio Free Brooklyn now, in the archive. Interviewed my brother and her father for a Father's Day show, talking about their inspiration, how their father, I think the other host too, how their father inspired them to listen to what they listen to and their shared love of music. And a couple shout-outs to this old show. I didn't hear any Roscoe shout-outs, but the mother's getting a plug. Screen Sounds right before this was cool. I was listening to that this morning on my way into the studio. Right. So here we go. Let's get into the next block. I'm very much inspired by the trip I just took to Barcelona. So cool to just see people of all walks of life in other cities other than New York and Chicago and LA. But Barcelona, pretty cool. Not as large as I thought. Got the beach, got a little bit of everything. LCD Sound System was playing there soon. Going to do a tribute to Kraftwerk next week. I don't think I'll do a 4th of July thing. Just not feeling it in my bones. But, okay, let's get into, this is called La Casa del Sol Naciente. See if you can figure it out. I'm sure you'll get it in the first couple riffs. But it is from someone who is a legend in Spain, right? No, Argentina. They call him the Elvis of Argentina. He mixes rock and pop and does some romantic ballads. So you'll hear this in the first couple notes. And then a couple other popular ones by some other large names from countries like Spain and so forth. So let's get into our international sonic journey here on The Mother's Connection, episode 249. La Casa del Sol Naciente.
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0: Yeah. Welcome back to the Mothers of Connection radio show right here on the one and only Radio Free Brooklyn, going 11 years strong, 501c, yada yada. We're back. We're ready. We've been back from a two-week hiatus, traveling the lands of Spain, España, United Kingdom, London. Got to see a cool Bowie, what do you call it, like a panoramic 360, kind of like a mini sphere in a place called the Light Room, if you ever get a chance. Kind of like a Bowie movie happening there. Really cool footage, obscure footage, rare footage, rare live footage. Awesome. And I got to bring the little kids, my best friends, Fromy, his little kids, and my little guy, and they were completely immersed and obsessed, really. At least Charlie was. Wanted to watch some Bowie videos for the last couple days. After. Anyway, you heard Václav Nekarz. Don't screw this up, dude. We rehearsed it. Yeah, we, you know, moderately rehearsed. Okay. Václav Nekarz, a Czechoslovakian name, and another person, Batsili. Got that down. Batsili. Václav Nekarz and Batsili. Not silly.
1: Yeah, I like that.
0: What's my dad doing here?
1: Kind of funny, right? The names?
0: Yeah, that's something my dad would say. I guess he's here. His ghost, his spirit, lingering, as always. And that song was a marvelous cover and great playing, really channeling Gilmour there, on Zelch, also known as, I guess, Another Brick in the Wall, I guess it would be. But it's, you know, clearly that song from The Wall. Zelch is, I guess, what it translates to. In Czech. Before that, you heard. Here we go. We're gonna get settled, folks. We're gonna be here a while. Wienstein from, in the language of Kölsch, which is just a Cologne dialect of German, and that band is pronounced. I had all this stuff at the ready. That band is pronounced. Well, we'll have to abort. Abort. No, I got it. Niederkensbop. They are a German rock band led by Wolfgang Niedecken. They sing primarily, like I said, in that Kölsch dialect from Cologne, where my dear friend who passed away, Stefan, was from. So that's not standard German, by the way, if you're keeping track. And yeah, they're big on Bob Dylan, so they did a cover of Like a Rolling Stone. They're known for combining a lot of rock with socially conscious lyrics, but they do a whole album that pays homage to Mr. Robert Zimmerman. Before that, you heard Los Mustang. They were like Barcelona's answer to the Beatles. You know, every country had somebody who was trying to be the Beach Boys or Elvis or whatever was whatever. Or they were, in some cases, the whoever before America or Britain's version, which is why I wanted to do this show, to show that music transcends culture, transcends ethnic background, transcends language. Words are words. As Frank once said, we're talking about words. Anyway, Wienstein, Like a Rolling Stone. Before that, you heard, like I said, Los Mustang, Sargento Pepper, in Spanish, from España. They're one of Spain's biggest beat groups during the 60s. Eileen, I thought, was perfect. She does Nancy Sinatra as These Boots Are Made for Walking. French yeye singer, I believe, of the 60s, and a nice little adaptation there. Before that, like I said, the Elvis of Argentina. He did a Spanish version of House of the Rising Sun in Espanol. That is La Casa del Sol Naciente. I know Naciente is born. I guess it's, I don't know, nacir, I guess, is to be born, naciente. Anyway, he's enormously influential throughout Spanish-speaking countries everywhere. And I have him for you here on the Mother's Connection. That's Sandro. He died in 2009 of a heart condition. Sandro, one of the top-selling Latin artists of all time, right before Celia Cruz, it says here. Anywho, this has been an amazing, fun exploration for me and an educational journey, as always. Now we've got a really cool guy that I got into when I went to Brazil about, God, it's like 16 years ago now. I went down to Rio and Florianopolis, and Sao Paulo, where I got into Gilberto Gil. And I would say he's kind of like the Bob Marley of Brazil in a lot of ways. He's doing a cover of Bob Marley here, Lively Up Yourself. You'll hear it completely in Portuguese. And that's that. So an international excursion here on the Mothers of Connection, Radio Free Brooklyn. Let's get into Gilberto Gil doing a cover of Lively Up Yourself in Portuguese. I'm Ken Corin. Enjoy.

0: Sting-a-ling-a. Ding-dong. Sting. Gordon Sumner? Sumner? One of those. That is the Sting-a-ling doing a really cool version of Little Wing. Little Wingle Ding-dong. Little Wingle Ding-dong. Sting doing Jimi Hendrix's, of course, Little Wing in Espanol. He had a strong connection to Latin America. He was touring a lot. He was big on Amnesty International, and he met families affected by military dictatorships and so forth. I seem to remember seeing him and like MTV talking about things like that. That song, They Dance Alone, was directly inspired by his time with Latin American families that were displaced. So he wanted to make songs more accessible to Spanish, and there's also some Portuguese on the album that this came out on. He didn't just dub the vocals, he actually learned the new lyrics so that it wasn't just literal, you know what I mean? A lot of the times that doesn't make sense. So he re-sang them in kind of new lyrics over the original arrangement with the same band. Nice little solo there, I forget who did it. So Mariposa Libre literally doesn't mean little wing, it actually means free butterfly. So it captures that same imagery, keeping the spirit of Hendrix alive. So that was cool. Before that, you heard the Boys of County Nashville. Now this is a name I'm not sure, other than the fact that they do a lot of Irish and Celtic, which still doesn't make sense. You'd think it'd be like the Boys of Edinburgh or something like that, or Belfast. But the Boys of Nashville. And what I can tell you about that group is this. They're out of Ireland, but they do Irish Celtic tributes in kind of a bluegrass kind of vibe. And that version, of course, is from Zeppelin doing Over the Hills and Far Away. I thought it was really cool. They do a lot of classic rock and turn it into traditional Irish folk sounding music. Before that, Señor Coconut, pronounced Señor Coconut. From another one that's kind of an anomaly. It's a German guy named Uwe Schmidt but he lives in Chile, so all his music is Latin sounding, mambo, cha-cha, salsa, merengue, the like. He's best known, and this is something I got to dig up next week because I am going to do a kind of a Kraftwerk-inspired show for those who dig it. He does a version of Autobahn, El Baile Alemán. I think that's what that is. Anywho, check him out, Señor Coconut. Grupo Fantasma, they are of Mexican descent, but they are in Austin, Texas, Tejas, deeply rooted in Latin traditions. They've actually won Grammys, or at least a Grammy, and they even toured and recorded with Prince. Pretty cool, guys. Grupo Fantasma. Before that, Gilberto, actually. This is, I think, how you say it. Gil. Soft Gil. Like that, yes. One of Brazil's greatest songwriters and founder of the Tropicália movement. Grammy Award winner. Lifetime achievement guy. All that. He's kind of, I said Marley, I thought, because he's the cultural ambassador. He's the Minister of Culture from 2003 to 2008. A cool gig, if you can get it. Brazil's Minister of Culture. And that's that. We're doing songs, covering songs with English lyrics in other languages, as you've heard. Now we're going to get into a big chunk of Bowie, as I just saw a Bowie exhibit, I guess, had something called the Lightroom in London. It's kind of like a mini sphere, except it's a cube. So they should call it the Cube. And it's 360 visuals and sound of kind of a Bowie documentary that's looping all day, every day, for whoever knows how long. Hopefully it makes it out your way, because it's cool. And I brought my kid and kids' friends to see them, and they were riveted. They were into it. And that's how you get them hooked, folks. That's how you get them into it. Expose them early if you want to know the secret. As I was exposed to a lot of good music from my dad's collection, from my brother Craig's collection, from my buddy Froman, who I went to visit, so it all comes full circle, and my friend Fwank, and friends, really. I don't know how they do it these days, but back in the old days, you'd go into someone's room and be like, "What do you? Let me see your tunes, let me see your records, or your tapes, or your compact discs." and you'd flip through them and be like, can I borrow this? Or you'd make a trade, make some kind of deal, and you go home, and the album will stay at your house probably for 8 months. You finally give it back. Once you've broken the case on a CD, what do they call those? Well, Sao Georgie, I think that's how you say it, is made a real name for himself doing Portuguese versions of Bowie for the one of my favorite movies, Life Aquatic, with Steve Zissou. Let's listen to him, this really stripped down, raw version of Bowie covers. This is great. Life on Mars, and we'll take it from there. Thanks for being here on the one and only Radio Free Brooklyn, episode 349. Mother's Connection.
1: Não consegue compreender o que a mente não faz questão, nem tem forças para obedecer.

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Oh, now? Oh, sorry. Now? Okay, good. Oh, that was cute, dude. Yeah, whatever, man. Anyway, that was a great little outro by Rodrigo y Gabriela. Incredible. I've heard that album a million times.

0: like day two or something, there was a flamenco guitarist and dancer, and I was like, oh, this is going to be everywhere, and never again. But they were heavily influenced by Metallica, Megadeth, other metal bands, which you can hear in their velocity of playing that classical Spanish guitar style, probably inspired by the likes of Andrés Segovia and those like that. Peter Gabriel, Spielo na Grenzen, Games Without Borders is the literal translation, but it's Games Without Frontiers is the hit, one of Peter's first hits, I think. Peter Gabriel also is my Allstate Claims Department representative, if you'd like to know. He's terrible. Yeah, I haven't heard from him in like a week. So, just kidding, Peter. I know you're listening over there and wherever you are. Pretty funny, though, when I got off the phone with the guy. He's like, yeah, and your car's been completely totaled, so you'll have to remove all the contents when you get a chance, and you'll, of course, we'll have to buy or lease a new car. And if you need anything, I'm Peter Gabriel, which is hilarious. He insisted on re-recording the vocals in other languages. Peter did the original English version of Games Without Frontiers. Frontiers features Kate Bush singing that background. I think he worked with her a few times on maybe some other stuff, like off the So album. David Bowie. That was Bowie doing, covering his own work. Ragazzo solo, a ragazzo sola, means, translated literally, lonely boys, lonely girls, but it's space oddity, so you tell me. The famous Italian lyricist Mogul completely rewrote Mogul, probably.
1: Well, what is it, man? You're so international.
0: Yeah, I should know I'm so international. Mogul completely rewrote the song into this kind of bittersweet love story. And like I said, it transcends the words. That song is our feelings. Yes, there are words to keep them rooted in some sort of structure. It's kind of the skeleton of a song, but it's the emotion that drives it. Seju Georgi, like everyone, I heard him first in Life Aquatic with Steve Zissou, or Zissou in Portuguese. Bowie even loved it and became a hit. And he has quite the following now globally, I imagine, but he's definitely made quite a name for himself in Brazil. Now we've got time for, ooh, I gotta find some more tracks. I ran out. This was very hard to find, at least good songs. There's plenty of songs in other languages, but to find the ones that make the cut here on Mother's Connection, as we are very tough on artists, we have a high bar, very high bar for what we play here, for what I play here, because I'm the guy. If you like what you hear what you like, stick around for the end of the show, and for all rest of the day, Saturday is a big time lineup of talk and music and a little bit of everything. Now then, Charlie Watts, of the Stones and a couple other guys, teamed up with Danish radio big band, a guy named Gerard Presenser and somebody else, and did a bunch of Stones tunes and completely reworked and remastered into a big band sound. This is You Can't Always Get What You Want. I'm going to play this while I dig up some other songs to fill the rest of the block, or I could just keep talking.
1: No, find songs, dude.
0: Okay, find songs, dude. 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

0: Oh yeah.
1: Oh, sorry. Okay, now? Okay. Yeah. Sergio Mendes and Brasil 66. The band that introduced Brazil to America before Americans knew what bossa nova was. Brazilian music wasn't really in our wheelhouse yet until Sergio Mendes came around, and then of course Antonio Carlos Jobim and the like with Girl from Ipanema and that stuff. But the reason I played Sergio just now, even though the lyrics were in English and today's theme were covers that are in other languages, Sergio did all his music for America, or all his covers were always in English and not Portuguese, that I can find. I couldn't find any, at least, that were available to me. But so I ended strong, I thought, on a double Beatles cover, something into Day Tripper with the wonderful vocalist, that's Lonnie Hall. Lonnie Hall, she was only 19 when she was discovered singing in, of all places, a Chicago coffee shop. I'd love to go into a Chicago coffee shop like Starbucks and, you know, Chicago coffee shop, Starbucks. No, I'd love to go in somewhere and hear somebody belting out something like that. Of course, she's the singer from Mashkenada, Fool on the Hill, Look of Love. You probably heard those in movies. And eventually would marry Herb Albert. I didn't know that. Herb Albert. Not related to Marv Albert. Anyway, before that, yeah, that was just a two-song block as we are concluding the international version, episode 249, almost at 250, and we will be back with a non-4th of July show. We're not doing all that patriotic crap, dude. I've got a tank top ready. I got all kinds, you know, I got big fat hot dogs, ballpark dogs. No, I think we'll skip that this year, Roscoe. If you don't know, that's my main man, Roscoe, who punches buttons and turn dials. Roscoe P. Weatherton III, been here since the get-go. Anyway, yeah, we're gonna pay homage to Germany, actually, on the 4th of July show, which is the 4th of July. That said, if you like what you hear, and you hear all that you like on this show, there are many shows, nothing like this show, actually. The next one is Orcs and Dorks. It's a wonderful talk radio show about, I believe, LARPing, live-action role-playing. But that's just an example of the breadth of shows and the variety of shows you can find here on Radio Free Brooklyn. Thanks for being here. See you next week. Bill's playing.
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0: 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Good morning.
1: Good morning, everybody.
0: To all who may or may not have heard my Mario theme song singing. That's cool.
1: Is your mic that was on?
0: Oh, your mic is the only, my mic is the only one on. Now your mic is on too.
1: Oh, my mic is on now. So only your mic was on during the intro.
0: Yeah, so that's cool. I'm happy for our audience. Oh, God. So, good morning. Welcome to Orcs and Dorks here on Radio Free Brooklyn. My illustrious co-host, Ashton, is finally back.
1: Hello.
0: After 2 weekends by myself, we are now square on the hosting by self count.
1: No.
0: Yeah.
1: No.
0: What do you mean no?
1: Because I hosted single by myself 3 times.
0: And I hosted single by myself a time before these past 2 times as well.
1: When?
0: You weren't feeling well. So I let you sleep in.
1: What 2 times? No, me not feeling well is included in the past 2 times.
0: No, there were 3.
1: What?
0: Well, we can take this off air, but...
1: Okay.
0: Doing 2 in a row is a little brutal, you know?
1: Yeah. I know.
0: What were you? You have not done 2 in a row, have
1: yes,
0: you?
1: I have.
0: By yourself?
1: Yeah, I've done 2 in a row.
0: Very impressive.
1: Mm-hmm.
0: So.
1: I am paying attention. I'm looking up the movie.
0: So why don't you tell me what was so special that you were gone, that you abandoned our listeners for 2 weeks?
1: I went to Washington to celebrate our good friend's... wedding. I mean, they had the wedding ceremony here in New York, but they had like a party,
0: reception.
1: I guess. Yeah, reception in Washington on the West Coast.
0: Friend of the show, Chris Mahan.
1: Yeah, friend of the show, Chris Mahan. He's been on before. We gotta find a good reason to get him back on. He's a good guest.
0: Yes, he is. Although, unfortunately, he is someone who does need a reason.
1: Yeah.
0: He's, I think, reluctant to leave the house. At all.
1: I don't think he's reluctant. I think
0: he just cares what he cares about,
1: you know.
0: Well, what did you do on your trip? Anything fun?
1: Yeah, I saw Mount St. Hood and Mount St. Helen. I think we even drove up pretty close to Mount St. Helen. Apparently there's a landslide on the road up to the mountain. There's like 4 observatory decks leading up to the mountain. And a major landslide, destroyed one of the roads. So you can only get so close anymore. And so we got pretty much as close as we could get. And we went to an observatory. There's 2 observatories that are still accessible. And the one that we went to is owned by Weyerhaeuser, which is a big lumber producing company who owns like thousands of acres out in Washington. And they just like habitually like grow and like harvest trees from it. And, the whole kind of exhibit was about like how like the lumber business, like you have to take a sustainable approach to like the lumber business. Like you always have to be like looking how to like be sustainable and enrich the land and like not over harvest the land and things. And so they say that they only harvest 2% of their like total tree crop every year. And they said when the Weyerhaeuser first started, back then, like lumber producers would just. They would like throw away trees that they didn't think were good enough. So they'd like cut a bunch of trees and then they'd look at the trees and they'd be like, this one has a knot in it. Like we only sell AAA grade lumber. Like let's just destroy it. And so they'd get rid of it and then just ship only AAA grade lumber. And now people are like, now they understand that that's like kind of ridiculous that the difference in lumber grade is like not so great that you should just destroy the lumber. You know, It reflects an evolution in our understanding of the forests and like how the forests are not infinite. Like it is renewable energy, but it takes like effort and conservation to retain its potency and maintain or even increase output. So lumber technology has come a long way.
0: Just listening to this is stressing me out. All those trees wasted.
1: Oh yeah, well they the coolest thing that I saw at that museum though was a kind of clip show doc. I'm not sure how you would describe it, but it was a bunch of footage from like different news companies and different like rescue vehicles and flyovers and stuff of the devastation caused by the eruption of I think it's Mount St. Helens, right?
0: Mount St. Helens, yes.
1: In Washington, and it was just incredible because there wasn't people didn't really understand. Like, tectonic plates were, like, discovered in, like, the 70s, and then this volcano erupted in the 80s. And so it erupted on a weekend, which was great because Weyerhaeuser had convinced the government, like, hey, like, you've, like, roped off this entire area, the red zone, and it's been months, and, like, it hasn't exploded. Like, we have to go back to work. Like, just... like shrink the red zone. As long as our warehouse is inside, like the is accessible, like we're fine. So the government agreed to like shrink the red zone for the eruption area. And if it hadn't been on a weekend, a bunch of people would have died.
0: Oh wow!
1: Like thousands.
0: I know that
1: maybe even like 100,000 people.
0: It was really disastrous though because there were so many false signs of an eruption leading up to it.
1: Yeah.
0: That it was very much a boy who cries wolf situation for the locals.
1: Yeah.
0: And I believe there was actually someone with the Parks Department who was on Mount St. Helens when it began to erupt.
1: Really?
0: Who stayed and ultimately died there.
1: Yeah.
0: And he spent the entire time, I think it was like chasing people off the mountain who would come to, like, watch whatever, watch the signs of eruption, and then to collect data. And he was radioing in, you know, science-y things really up until the last moment of his life.
1: Well, there's, I don't know about that, but I did learn about this guy, I think Dr. Johnson. I can't remember his name. I think it was Johnson. And his last words heard were, Vancouver, this is it. This is it. And then the mountain blew. And he had calculated, he wasn't just like, it wasn't just him. He was part of like a team of seismologists who were like watching the volcano and getting ready to study it. And they had picked a point that they thought was like reasonably close, but well outside of like the blast range of the volcano.
0: It was not.
1: It was not. Because they all predicted that the, if you see Mount Helens, it's like a, it's got like a caldera, like a dome that like somebody like pushed a finger down into Earth. Like God did.
0: It has a crater in the
1: top. It has a crater. And one side of the crater is like blasted out. And like that's where most of the eruption came out. And so they, like seismologists, were like, oh, well, it's all going to go this way. So if we like set up here, we'll be safe. But it turned out that there were tunnels in the rock that were like not viewable. Basically like vents, like shunts in the earth. And so when the volcano started erupting, the magma swelled up and it went down into these vents. And so it blew out with like a much larger like shotgun radius than the guy was expecting. And so he died in the first minute of the explosion.
0: Yeah.
1: He was just like caught in a heat blast and he was like destroyed. They never found his body, his trailer, any of the seismology equipment. Which is really interesting.
0: It was a very devastating eruption. But I think that we did learn a fair amount from from it.
1: One of the most striking thing in the video was they had a clip from this guy, from a news anchor from Como TV. I don't even know if it exists anymore, but it, some sort of local station. And he had his camera and he was like, all right, I've just gotten out of the car. The car won't move anymore. Like, I taste dirt in my mouth. I never thought I'd say this. God, Rick, really, I never thought I'd say this, but I think I'm dead. I'm just going to keep going up the hill towards the only light that I can see. And he like keeps marching and just like going up the hill. And the guy like miraculously survived. He got rescued. But like
0: he was in
1: like the ash cloud fallout where it's like the ash is so thick that you start suffocating to death. There's not enough oxygen in the air. And when you breathe in, you get ash in your mouth. And that like makes you choke and like want to throw up.
0: I was going to say volcanoes are dangerous in a way that I think a lot of people don't entirely understand because there's the magma and the eruption itself that you can really see. There is also toxic gas that comes out. That's, of course, invisible. There's the ash, as you were saying. and mixing, depending on your location, like say in Pompeii, oftentimes the ash can mix with other substances and forms kind of this like concrete type mixture.
1: Yeah.
0: And you get stuck.
1: Yeah.
0: I mean, volcanoes come at you in so many different ways, mm-hmm. and they are quite unpredictable. I think that, you know, volcanoes eruptions are very outside of, I think, most Americans' experiences. We just don't have that many here. And so we're not used to it in the way that we are of like hurricanes or earthquakes
1: or tornadoes.
0: Yeah. But they can be quite disastrous.
1: I mean, that Como, I don't know if I said it, but that Como TV guy's famous quote is, "This is hell." Because it's like black, he can't see anything. He feels like he's like suffocating. It's just like a painful, painful thing. They, the heat blast, and then like all the fallout killed thousands, maybe even millions of trees. And, Weyerhaeuser had to go up there in a rush and start harvesting all of them. But what's funny is that they were like, because they were going to die. I mean, they were already dead. And it was only a matter of time until like insects returned and like ate the trees alive, et cetera, et cetera. So they like went in really fast to try to collect all the lumber so that they can like recoup some of their losses, because this is like all of their like tree farmland, right? And they said that some of the trees were so thick in like this like nutritionless ash substance, like the silica, that it like broke the blades on the chainsaw.
0: Wow.
1: Yeah, because they just had to go through so many, and they weren't made to go through silica, so they'd just like take the chainsaw to the silica and it would like wear them down and eventually like chip and break them. Seems dangerous as hell.
0: So funnily enough, I actually read a book that it actually takes place near Mount Rainier, but it's related to what we're talking about. It's called Devolution by Max Brooks.
1: Yeah.
0: And guess what it's about?
1: A volcano eruption?
0: Bigfoot.
1: Oh, Bigfoot.
0: And okay. Volcanoes. So Max Brooks is the person who wrote the movie that World War Z is based off of, I think. And the book Devolution is about this town in Washington, mm-hmm. and it is small, isolated, like incredibly rural. And the town was founded by this tech bro and his wife. And the idea is that it is all like tech dependent.
1: I've heard of this book.
0: Yeah, like they have a drone dropping off their grocery supplies weekly, and all of the houses are smart houses and like interconnected. And I mean, it's like a cool idea. But as we learn in this book, there mm-hmm. is a reason why humans don't live this way. And, you know, the draw of the town is this is somewhere that has all the modern amenities, but you're in the middle of the woods and it's very isolated and you can just like have your creature comforts, but be in nature. Mm-hmm. So they have like a bunch of yuppies moving here and everyone's kind of like a dumbass except for one survivalist type person. And there's like this horrible volcano eruption that cuts them off from kind of the rest of the world. Like it's a catastrophic volcano eruption, mm-hmm. similar to, you know, the one that we've just been discussing. And so then following this volcano eruption, they start being attacked by this
1: big feet
0: kind of unknown creature that ultimately they decide is closest to Bigfoot, I guess.
1: Well, there's like a whole tribe of them.
0: Yeah, there's like a bunch of them. And so the book is this woman, Katie, writing in her journal to her therapist, actually, about, you know, these events and how the town is trying to survive. They're trying to overwinter, mm-hmm. Being cut off, having no real supplies. It's a pretty good book.
1: How is she communicating with her therapist?
0: So at first the therapist, because she's having problems with her marriage, and so her therapist tells her to keep a journal mm-hmm. Over the week, and then during their therapy sessions they can, you know, use what's in her journal as a way to guide the discussion, because she's having trouble like talking to her therapist, and it's all like over the computer, like telehealth.
1: Yeah.
0: But then once the internet gets cut off, at this point, writing in a journal is just habit. And everyone's also like in denial at the beginning, and they think that, you know, they'll be rescued quickly and people will notice they're missing. And so she doesn't really think this is going to go on for more than like a week or two. And so she just kind of keeps writing. And then after a while, that I think the journal starts to become helpful to her, because she starts putting in notes about like survival and, you know, like discussions. Like she wants to leave an account. And the way Max Brooks does his books is kind of almost like found footage.
1: Yeah.
0: And so it was pretty interesting reading it. And one detail that I love is that there is this woman named Mostar who is this artist from Europe who's living there. And somehow Mostar just has all of this knowledge about how to survive through like starvation and rationed food and like protecting yourself and shooting guns. And I don't really think this is a spoiler, but Mostar's backstory is that she was in, I think, like Bosnia or like Yugoslavia during the breakup of the Baltic states. And Mostar is the town that she was from that was under a really like horrible siege where many, many people died.
1: So she's been through this before.
0: So she's been through this before. And Katie kind of like Mostar takes Katie under her wing and kind of helps her survive.
1: So how does it end?
0: I'm not telling you. You're going to have to read the book.
1: I'm not going to read the book. I'll just look it up.
0: It's a great audio. I listened to it over audiobook and it was fantastic.
1: I do like the World War Z author. I read his World War Z. Somebody had like a beta copy and they lent it to me to see if I'd like the book. And I ended up reading like a third of it and being like, I really like this. I should buy the book. And then I never bought the book for some reason. But I should. I like that book.
0: It's cool the way that he puts you in the middle of it. It just feels very striking.
1: Yeah.
0: But another reason I bring this up in relation to your trip is because you went to a Bigfoot museum.
1: I did, yeah. I bought you as a souvenir. I went to a Bigfoot museum. Museum and Research Center. And they had artifacts for sale. And it was just literally chipped pieces of rock. They had
0: Bigfoot rock.
1: Yeah, they had a... They had what appeared to be like a plaster of a Bigfoot foot.
0: That's cool.
1: Track, Bigfoot track. And some other stuff. And while I was there, there was this guy like trying to get like these like old people to go home and like rummage through their father or grandfather's like stuff and like get some photos, because like their father claimed to taken a photo of Bigfoot, and they're like, we don't know where it is. And the guy was like, that could be integral to my research.
0: Oh my.
1: I did not take it very seriously, obviously, but I did buy you a shot glass of Bigfoot's foot.
0: And it was delightful.
1: Yeah, I thought that was fun.
0: I got really excited.
1: Yeah, Joanne helped me pick it up. I was trying to decide between a basic but pretty mug and a Bigfoot shot glass.
0: You made the right call. I don't know who it was who was like this, but that was the right call. I love Bigfoot. He's one of my favorite cryptids.
1: Yeah, what do you like about him?
0: Please refrain from the joke. My mother listens to this.
1: I haven't said anything.
0: Like Bigfoot because I think that Bigfoot hunters are the friendliest of the supernatural crew. I used to work on a paranormal TV show where I had to find these clips and interview the people who was taking footage of Bigfoot, aliens, ghosties, whatever. And over again, it was proven to me that Bigfoot enthusiasts are just out to have fun and hike in the woods.
1: Yeah.
0: And eat their hostess cakes and have a good time in the sun. And the alien and the ghost people tended to be more, I think, like fear or anxiety driven. And it was like the Bigfoot people were all just like delightful. I'm like, I want to go on a walk with you.
1: Yeah.
0: You know, it's like all of these like old guys in camo just hiking with a camera. Man, it's hard to not like them.
1: We would have been a good thing. I didn't take you to that research center.
0: I would have gone nuts.
1: Yeah, because we were really not able to be there for more than 5 minutes, but I think you would have found it hard to leave.
0: I just think it's a lot of fun talking to kind of like the cryptid hunters. You know, they all have stories and they tend to be pretty okay. The Skinwalker people are a little bit weird, like Skinwalker Ranch. I don't know. They're like in Utah or like Arizona or somewhere.
1: Everybody creepy goes to Utah or Arizona.
0: That is true. It's true. But yeah, I just, Bigfoot skunk ape folks are just very congenial. So not for other reasons. Anyway, thank you for sharing.
1: Mm-hmm.
0: Today, we are going to be talking about the anime movie Jinro, The Wolf Brigade.
1: Yeah.
0: So, yeah. Just to start, Ashton, you picked out this movie. What made you interested in it?
1: That's a good question. I had seen it before. I'd seen, like, the cover art before. And just so you know, the cover art is very striking. It has this guy in... like a Nazi power armor, like with like a gas mask and like bright red, like eye goggles for infrared vision. And he's like standing on like a mountain and then over his shoulder or like a, some sort of like hill. And he's holding like this big old weapon. And in the background is like a blood moon or something, or just a big moon.
0: Yeah. He's silhouetted by the moon. So
1: is it really a blood moon or just a moon?
0: I don't know.
1: Like what color is the moon?
0: Moon colored.
1: Oh, I thought you were looking it up because
0: I am.
1: Oh, okay. So it's not a blood moon. Do you know what a blood moon is?
0: Is it when it looks kind of orangish?
1: Oh, that's a harvest moon. Red? Blood moon is something more fantasy. Yeah, it's red.
0: Yeah, so it's his silhouette. But
1: harvest moons are orange, yeah.
0: And you can really only see these red eyes peering out over this kind of mechish armor.
1: Yeah, very, very striking cover image. I read the short description, which is, it says it's had some favorite keywords of mine, like a liberation front that's like designated a terrorist group by the government. It's got, it seemed like an alternate history where, Germany wins World War II and then denazifies. I don't even know if that's possible, to be honest, but they do. And, like Nazi regimes collapse. They don't just denazify themselves. Anyways, and I looked up reviews and reviews were like very mixed. People either were like, this is a good movie, or they were like, I hate this. What's the point? And then I knew, I was like, I have to see this. I have to know which side of the coin I fall on. And I like it. I wouldn't call it a superb movie. I think it's just shy of being a great movie, though. Like, it's better than it deserves, than it has any right to be, I think. Well, I think that's a little harsh. I think it's a very interesting, very niche topic that is explored explored dutifully. And I think it falters in the execution in some places. But overall, I enjoyed it. What did you think of it?
0: I enjoyed it quite a bit. It is a bit... I don't want to say the movie is slow because it's a character study and those types of movies tend to not be quite as action-packed, although there is action in this movie.
1: Yeah.
0: I think that they expect more from the audience than a lot of movies ask from you. Not everything is explained, and I think that probably could have used a bit more tell and maybe a little bit less show, but I enjoyed it quite a bit. I would definitely recommend this movie to people.
1: I kind of can't exonerate a movie. I'm uncomfortable with saying, well, it's a character study, therefore it's like exonerated. I think this movie was trying not, and if I'm judging this movie on what it's trying to accomplish, I think it accomplishes everything that it sets out to do. I think it made something, I think the movie is imperfect in a way that's difficult for me to articulate, though.
0: I don't think I said that it exonerated it.
1: Well, no, you didn't use the exact word exonerated, but you said the movie's kind of slow, but it's a character study, so that makes it okay, is what I took from what you said.
0: Well, I think that character studies tend to be slower paced.
1: I think character study is a made up word. I've never seen a movie and I'm like, yes, I understand the character now. I have no idea what character study means, and I have no interest in watching character study movies.
0: I think you tend to like them.
1: I disagree, because there have been movies that you describe as character movies, and I'm like, no, I hated that. I don't even want to talk about it. Like that weird movie, Bull and a Something Story. And they leave him in the fallopian tube at the end.
0: The cock and... Oh,
1: yeah, cock and
0: Tristram
1: bull.
0: Shandy.
1: Yeah. I hated that movie. And you described it as a character study. And I was like, I don't even want to talk about it because nothing about that movie was interesting or evocative or eye-opening to me. Nor do I have any better understanding of the character than when it started. In fact, less so.
0: Or are you talking about...
1: Cock and Bull Story.
0: Being John Malkovich.
1: No.
0: Okay. Because I think Being John Malkovich, they end with someone in the tunnel.
1: No, I'm talking about Cock and Bull Story.
0: I don't remember a fallopian tube.
1: Oh my God. They like reenact the character's birth at the end of the movie. And they like put him into like a
0: that's like a real therapy that they used to do to
1: that's
0: people.
1: So stupid. Like a plaster vagina. Like is that what you call
0: so
1: that?
0: Funny. Yeah, I remember.
1: Yeah,
0: now.
1: Like plaster vaginal canal.
0: Oh my God,
1: not a fallopian
0: so
1: tube.
0: Good.
1: It's not. It was stupid. It was. Yeah, and then like the whole movie, like the movie's like wrap. Like let's get out of here, and they leave him in there, and he's like, hello, like. Somebody needs to get me out of here. Like, I'm literally hanging upside down.
0: I mean, I'm fighting myself because I want to defend character studies to you.
1: But it's not the point of the show.
0: Well, I feel like you're being quite unjust to them.
1: Yeah. I debated whether or not to bring this up on show because I knew you would have feelings and it would cause you... It would cause you... some sort of confliction.
0: Because...
1: elicits some sort of confliction.
0: I mean, the only thing that character study means is that the movie is more focused on one person and their inner world over, like, a concrete plot line.
1: What was that movie, Jacob's Ladder? Jacob's Ladder. I did not like that movie, and I think that would qualify as a character study then. I thought it was a bad movie.
0: Yeah, I don't... I'm trying to think of a character study movie that you like. That anime about the demon and the little girl that we watched... Where you
1: like
0: have,
1: the white-haired little girl?
0: Yeah.
1: Yeah.
0: I'd consider that movie to be a character study of the demon.
1: But it's not a movie. It's a TV show.
0: Okay. It's still a character study.
1: Well, we didn't watch very much of it, so maybe I didn't like it
0: no,
1: as much as
0: No, we watched the whole thing.
1: No, we didn't.
0: It was our Valentine's Day movie. We...
1: Oh, I'm thinking of a different movie. I'm thinking of, like, the Beast Lord Demon King who transforms into a human on, like, one day or, like, a couple of days out of the year. And he... He takes humans as, like, sacrifices and, like, pretends to eat them. You're talking about, like, the fable.
0: Yeah.
1: Like, the fable, like, story about, like, the dust or shadow demon.
0: Or I think you could even argue that Fearon is a character study.
1: Fearon is not a character study.
0: Why do you think it's not? Because you like it?
1: Because
0: so
1: it has
0: therefore
1: a plot.
0: It can't be?
1: Because it's a journey.
0: It's not that.
1: It's a hero's journey.
0: It's more about, like, where, like, the pivot point is. Like, what is that one thing that the story revolves around, and the story revolves around Thirion's change.
1: Yeah, every good TV show or movie has like character development and like the protagonists change in some capacity. That doesn't make it a character study. Because a character study is when the entire point is to like zoom in on a character and follow their trajectory through an arc or something. But it usually I find them to be so lost up their own asses that it all becomes meaningless and there is in fact no character development or change. And
0: I don't know if you can say that about an entire genre.
1: I just did. What are you going to do about it?
0: Well, I think that you're wrong and being unwilling to grapple with nuance.
1: I grappled with nuance.
0: And making for a poor sport.
1: I grapple with nuance all the time, and these character studies do not have it.
0: I just...
1: No character change or development does not equal nuance.
0: conversation is making me feel bad.
1: All right. Well, would you like to go talk about Jinro?
0: You really don't see any nuance in character studies?
1: What do you... Do you want me to repeat everything I just said?
0: No.
1: Okay. What would you like me to do?
0: I would like you to be less dismissive of things I say.
1: Okay.
0: Cool.
1: Would you like me to apologize?
0: No.
1: Okay.
0: You can apologize after the show.
1: Okay. Would you like to read us the synopsis for Jinro?
0: In a minute.
1: Okay.
0: I'm having feelings on air. Okay. Super cool.
1: Well, let me talk about Jinro a little bit while you do that. So, Jinro is the first in a kind of connect. I'm not sure how connected they are because I'm not going to watch the next two, and I never will. It was directed by Hiroyuki Okiura, written by Mamoru Oshii, and based on characters by that same guy. It is an animated movie. Came out in 1999 in France, huh? November 17th, 1999, France, and then June 3rd, 2000, Japan. It's 102 hours. Or it's 102 minutes. It's obviously in Japanese. It takes place in Japan. What's interesting about it, though, is that it is animated. And then the following two movies are live action. So make of that what you will. Maybe there just wasn't enough budget for another animated film. Because the animation in this movie is genuinely pretty good, I'd say. For a turn of the century movie, I think the animation still holds up today. Yeah. Like I said, it is not very well reviewed, unfortunately. Critics kind of, I don't want to say poo-poo it, but it has like a 50% on Rotten Tomatoes. But the popcorn-o-meter, like the mass like critical review consensus, has it at a much more like favorable 70-something percent. I can't quite remember. It is the third film, first chronologically, in the Kerberos saga after 1987's The Red Spectacles and 1991's Stray Dog Kerberos Panzer Corps Cops. I took it back. So the final film was animated. The first two are live action, but it is first chronologically. Interesting. Based on the first chapter of Volume 1 of Oshii's manga, Kerberos Panzer Cop. That is, first chapter of Volume 1 is a very condensed thing to look at for an entire movie. No wonder why it felt kind of slow, is because there's not actually a lot of key plot points. Because they're taking a single chapter and, elongating it into an hour and a half long movie. Hour and 40 minute long movie. So that kind of makes me feel better about the pacing and the fact that some of the movie kind of feels empty in comparison to other parts. I don't know. What do you think?
0: I think it makes sense. It is true that there's not a huge amount of plot. Sorry, I'm having trouble focusing. Should I just read the plot?
1: Yeah, I think we're ready for a synopsis.
0: Okay, so I'm just going to read the plot somewhat from Wikipedia because the movie doesn't really explain certain things very well, so it's hard to recall from memory exactly what happens. There's multiple factions that kind of blend together.
1: Yeah, there's... yeah, I think that's fair.
0: So it takes place, as you said, in an alternate reality, 1950s Tokyo. There is the self-police who respond to a riot in a neighborhood that has escalated to violence. And we see a member of the sect deliver Molotov cocktails in a satchel to the rioters. And this person is called a Little Red Riding Hood courier. It's younger people, mostly. I don't want to necessarily say, like, children, because I think that they're, like, teenagers. But, you know, they wear, you know, like, a red cape.
1: Mm-hmm.
0: And they are couriers for the rebel, quote, terrorists. And so several riot police are incapacitated. And the rioters, or at least the members of the sect, move into the sewer system to escape. And they're trying to basically move the riot and supplies to another location. And so the police force follows them into the sewers.
1: Mm-hmm.
0: And this girl named Nanami Agawa, who is the Little Red Riding Hood, gets trapped by several of the police. And these police are very striking in that they are wearing, as you were saying earlier from the cover, this kind of mechish military armor.
1: Mm-hmm.
0: With the face fully covered and these glowing red eyes, and the suit gives them kind of enhanced abilities. You know, like you can see in the dark, you can whatever.
1: Yeah.
0: And so this man named Fuse is the police who kind of like traps her in front of him, and he hesitates before shooting her. This gives Nanami enough time to detonate the bomb that she's carrying inside her satchel, thus killing herself, causing a

0: and meets Kai, who claims to be Nanami's older sister and is not involved in the rebels. And they form this kind of friendship that, you know, blurs a bit into romance. And so you kind of have that plot line going and, you know, Fuse kind of going through this self-exploration, potentially even healing process. But then as the movie progresses, you learn that the older sister is in fact a former Little Red Riding Hood who has been coerced into acting on behalf of public security to merge with the self-police. Because the self-police is this kind of elite unit. Whereas public security is more of just like the boots on the ground law enforcement that was in place, like historically.
1: Yeah.
0: And there's a lot of tension between these two arms of the government. And then, so Fuse and Kai kind of try to run away with each other, but then Fuse decides to stay, and there's like this tension. And the movie ultimately ends with the Wolf Brigade, which is like this secret deep cover counterintelligence group that is on the side of the self-police against public security. Kind of think of, you know, like KGB-esque. And we learn that Fuse is actually a member of the Wolf Brigade and that he has been collecting all of this information. And so at this point, we have like this weird, it almost feels like a triple cross where you're expecting Fuse to be on Kai's side, because up until this point, the movie really seems to be leaning towards him deconstructing and moving away from his role within the self-police and him regretting the actions that led to the original Little Riding Hood's death. So then when he is revealed as a member of the Wolf Brigade, Jinro, it really takes you aback, and he is ultimately ordered to kill Kai. And the movie is slightly ambiguous with this scene, but it appears as though he does indeed shoot Kai. And that's kind of where the movie ends. And so you're left with a lot of feelings, potentially quite quite destroyed, emotionally destroyed Fuse.
1: So I kind of want to take a shot at like saying what this movie is about, and then I want to ask you what you think this movie is about. See, I kind of think it, I think this movie is about a young man without a place in society, for whatever reason. Like, we never see the protagonist's family. He doesn't seem to know anybody. The only person he does know, who he calls a friend, is setting him up to take a fall. He's setting him up to be like a scapegoat so that they can take down the Wolf Brigade. And the Red Riding Hood, the one that he's like falling in love with, asks him like, how did you end up where you are? And he says, I just finally felt like I found a place to belong. And yet he's feeling tension with this group, this people that are supposed to be where he belongs, like his found family, so to speak, because he's having a hard time killing people. He can't bring himself to shoot this. I don't want to call her a young girl because that makes her seem younger, but somebody who's clearly like too young to be on the battlefield. Let's call her like a very young woman.
0: She's like 18.
1: I think that's about right. Yeah. Somebody who's like, can qualify as an adult,
0: but like barely.
1: But
0: she
1: barely,
0: might even
1: yeah.
0: be a little younger. You get the sense that she's like in high school,
1: yeah,
0: maybe college.
1: She's definitely younger than everybody

0: everybody else around her, I'd believe anywhere between 17 to 20. 20 would be pushing it. 17 feels too young, et cetera, et cetera.
1: Yeah. Young.
0: Yeah, just young, baby-faced still.
1: Idealistic.
0: Idealistic. He can't pull the trigger. She blows herself up. That death haunts him. Then, when we see him in training, he still has trouble pulling the trigger. He goes back to the re-education camp. Well, re-education makes it sound worse, like just retraining camp. He still can't pull the trigger, even in training exercise against his superior. And then finally, at the end of the movie, we see that he's willing. He's finally willing to kill. He can kill. He can kill people that he thinks that he like identifies as like enemies and like enemy combatants. So he kills this guy that's supposedly his friend who he knows has been setting him up. He kills that guy's accomplices. And then at the end, he's like, all right, well, now we're going to kill the girl that you've been like romancing. And he's like, well, hold on. You said this wasn't part of the plan. And so he's forced to make a decision. Kill her and join the pack. Don't kill her and be executed by the pack. And she'll also be executed by the pack. Or try to fight back and probably die. Be like a pariah. Have nobody left in society to defend him. He will have nowhere to belong except maybe in this woman's arms. And it's only a matter of time until they're taken down because he's a wanted. He's made a lot of enemies today. And so I think the story is about him being indoctrinated. Him being forced to put into a position where he's forced to choose between his own life and this woman's life. And that pushes him over the edge. That makes him truly a member of the Wolf Brigade. He has chosen to become a beast. He has chosen to be a wolf. Not completely of his own volition. He has chosen. But what real other choice did he have? He felt trapped. And I think that was the safest way out for him individually in that moment. What do you think it's about?
1: I think the movie is in many ways exploring apathy.
0: Mm-hmm.
1: He seems to work very hard to never make a choice, never make a decision.
0: Mm-hmm.
1: And he is a man who, to a degree, lets life happen to him.
0: Mm-hmm.
1: And he seems to not want agency.
0: Mm-hmm.
1: It's funny. I just finished reading The Stranger by Camus, and I think the main character of that is similar to a point to our main character in Jinro. I think that the movie is very nihilistic. And that, you know, we see someone who ultimately decides that decisions are too hard, too painful.
0: Mm-hmm.
1: And that it is easier to be told what to do and to be a machine than to try to understand himself or take any sort of stand. And so it makes the movie frustrating to watch because you want him to choose differently than he does. Yeah. And I mean, I think that my description is a bit of an oversimplification because
0: I don't think so. I think that's very apt.
1: Well, I mean, we see him meeting. He has this friend that you were talking about who's trying mm-hmm. to set him up to be a fall guy. But his friend works for the historical Capitol Police
0: mm-hmm.
1: agency, and it's like they went to, I don't know, like school together or something, and then their paths kind of diverged. Yeah. Where the main character goes into this kind of secret police and his friend like kind of works for like the city police.
0: He's part of the intelligence bureau, I thought.
1: Yeah, it's like weird, like the ways that they're divide, like the things that these different law enforcement mm-hmm. departments do don't line up super well with how yeah. we think about law enforcement in the United States.
0: Yeah.
1: It feels a little bit more like the FBI versus the CIA or like, you yeah. know, like.
0: I think if I heard to compare it, I'd say the Jinro is an off the books
1: They're like more like, Black Ops.
0: Yeah, they're
1: anti-terrorism.
0: Yeah, like an off-the-books guerrilla anti-terrorism force that doesn't that is like both judge, jury, and executioner.
1: Yeah, and they also monitor their own.
0: Yeah.
1: You know, like there's like this heavy element of like purging.
0: Yeah, they're the secret police.
1: Very like KGB.
0: Yeah, it's like the FBI or the CIA versus like a secret police.
1: Yeah. Whereas the other police are more, you know, like crowd control, like let's arrest a murderer, let's conduct an investigation.
0: Yeah, riot control. They do have like a counterterrorism or like unit, but it's
1: more like the NYPD.
0: Yeah, yeah. It's like detectives. Yeah. And less like, oh, we're suiting up in power armor and we're gonna just go fucking blow some people
1: but,
0: up.
1: I mean, there are times where the main character does seek information from his friend.
0: Mm-hmm.
1: You know, I mean,
0: yeah,
1: so
0: he's the one who gets the gravesite because he doesn't even know who died. Yeah. He's like, I need you to give me the name so that I can like go, you know, make peace with this.
1: I mean, he does make some decisions. Yep. You know, he's not a robot, but it's clear that he does not enjoy making decisions and that he's presented as someone who's almost like a ghost in his own world.
0: Yeah.
1: And so I think that that's kind of what makes the movie so challenging because we're seeing everything from his point of view.
0: Mm-hmm.
1: And he never truly buys into any sort of position.
0: Yeah.
1: So it's hard for us to buy into any position. I think that we are naturally more supportive of the rebels.
0: Mm-hmm.
1: You know, we see this young girl kill herself, like become a martyr for her cause. It's very powerful. But through his eyes, it just doesn't hit you as hard.
0: Yeah. I'm inclined to like side with like the terrorists as well, but like we don't really get a voice for them. The one person that we meet that actually has anything to say is a turncoat. She's a Red Riding Hood, like a terrorist courier or a rebel courier. I don't want to call her terrorist. A rebel courier who gets caught and is like, yeah, I'll do whatever you say. Like
1: She
0: becomes a collaborator. She was like, I was also tired of making decisions. Like, I just didn't want to think for a while. I was just exhausted. And that's something that I think we can all relate to. It's like, why do we always have to be the one that are, like, thinking and taking these actions and, like, making sure that, like, the world is a good place? Like, I'm sick of it. I'm tired of it. It's not my responsibility, right? But that's a slippery slope to nihilism.
1: Yeah, I'm glad I watched the movie, but it left me feeling bad. It left me feeling bad about humanity. It left me feeling despondent. I think maybe despondent's a better way of describing the way the main character feels. And I think that this movie really hones in on the fact that when someone has been fighting for so long, sides start to become meaningless because there is like this grind to it that... Yeah. Stops being idealism and it just starts feeling empty.
0: Yeah, oppressive. Like even your own ideals become an albatross around your neck, so to speak.
1: Yeah, I think that's well put.
0: Yeah.
1: And, you know, like at the end of the day, the violence just all becomes one.
0: Yeah.
1: So I think that like it is kind of a good anti-war movie in a way, but it definitely makes you supply a lot of the work because there's so much apathy to wade through.
0: Yeah.
1: Like it's not spoon feeding you. You really have to be willing to sit with the characters and try to understand them and why he's behaving the way that he does.
0: Because
1: you're just not getting a lot to work with.
0: No, the protagonist is pretty silent. His struggles are all internal.
1: I wonder how long the script was, like 5 pages, 10 pages.
0: Yeah, unless the script is giving like scene by scene shot, like and then the camera pans to and you see like a waterworks canal and blah blah blah blah blah. Yeah, the fact that this is all based on a single chapter makes a lot of sense because like a chapter in manga is. like round average is like 30 pages. First chapters tend to be longer because they want to like hook the audience and get them like basically subscribing, for lack of a better word, like get them to want to like pick up the next volume, and you have like, or pick up the next issue. So you have like, you have more to show, you have more to, you have to have more to tell. And so first chapters end up being like closer to like 50 or 60 oftentimes, but a single chapter in a manga can only do and say so much. You know, the mangas tend to be very much light reads because they're so visual, you know?
1: Mm-hmm.
0: So, yeah, few plot points based on one chapter of a manga, but yet still really rich and heavy. And I think the execution fails in that there are scenes that I could just cut, to be honest. Like a lot of like the brooding I can cut. Like
1: there's
0: him,
1: a lot of brooding.
0: Like there's like people who like they show that he's an outsider at his training camp by like people like refusing to like play card games with him. And I'm just like, we didn't really need that. Like I already knew he was an outsider. Like he barely talks. Like this guy can't have a lot of friends.
1: See, like, I enjoyed the brooding because I think that what it forces you to do is to feel what he feels, to feel that apathy.
0: Just 10 to 15 minutes less. That's all I'm asking for. Even 10.
1: I just think that, well, one, I think that apathy is a very difficult emotion to give an audience because it's unpleasant. Yeah. And if you move it too far, then it makes people apathetic towards the movie itself.
0: Yeah.
1: But I think that the movie did do a good job, at least for me, of making me feel what the main character feels while also keeping me engaged enough to see where the story was going.
0: Mm-hmm.
1: Like, I felt his apathy deeply.
0: Mm-hmm.
1: But I also wanted to see what he would do with it and whether he would change. And, I mean, ultimately, he does not.
0: Mm-hmm.
1: Or at least he decides that apathy is easier than changing, which I think is very relatable.
0: And I think she decided against that by the end.
1: Yeah, she did. Yeah. The girl did.
0: She was willing to make a choice, even if it was a hard choice.
1: Yeah.
0: I mean, she would have been like, she even said, like, I would have been happy dying together with you.
1: Yeah.
0: Like, and that's not apathy, though. I think that's a choice. She knows, she realistically understands that, like, there is no escape for her, that she's like a labeled terrorist in a very, very, very much a police state.
1: Yeah.
0: Yeah.
1: Well, that is all for today. Thank you for joining us on this discussion of Jinro.
0: Thank you very much. I hope you enjoyed the show today. I did.
1: Here every Saturday morning from 11 a.m. to noon.
0: Bye-bye.

0: destiny.
1: I had the opportunity to go to the Artmageddon Festival in Ditmas Park recently, and there I met a local mom and volunteer named Genevieve, and her two children, Remsen and Pipsy. Genevieve got to witness Pipsy express herself creatively using spray paint for the first time, and mused about how uniquely Brooklyn that moment was.
2: And like, I just turned 47, and I'm like, I could be in yoga pants in the suburbs. But instead, here I'm raising my two beautiful kids with adults who are amazing in a space that I trust. And like, I come back after leaving them alone, and they've like broken out the spray paint.
3: We're not bringing this back.
2: And it's baby's first day of spray painting.
1: I'm Calvin Williams. This is what Brooklyn sounds like.
2: What does Brooklyn sound like?
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6: 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Thanks for listening to Queer State of Mind. I'm Ori Gibbons. When I founded the show more than 10 years ago, Pride was always a big component. We did this show because we wanted to be proud every week of the year. So when June comes around, we have to be extra. Here's a clip from our first Brooklyn Pride celebration and some of the shenanigans that it is. All right, all right, all right. 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Hey, say do.
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0: Hello, New York City. Welcome to Queer State of Mind. We are live on a Radio Free Brooklyn. We got a great show for you coming up. We got a special guest coming up in the second hour. And plus, me and my girl Sadu gonna reflect on Pride Month. You know, it's almost over. Thank you goodness. 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We are live here on Radio Free Brooklyn. We'll be back in just a moment.
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0: Hello, hello. Welcome to Queer State of Mind, live on Radio Free Brooklyn. I'm your moderator, Ori. I've got Miss Carmo here in the studio with me. Happy Pride.
3: Happy Pride, yo.
0: You can hear it in our voices. We are tired.
3: We are tired, y'all.
0: Tired.
3: It's been a long month.
0: We've been outside too much.
3: Every fucking weekend has been something.
0: Something, yeah.
3: And
0: something.
3: I do.
0: And this weekend is something.
3: And this weekend is the grand finale.
0: Yeah. Yeah, yeah, yeah.
3: In
0: yeah.
3: that sense. But we are here. It is, I guess, it's a first world problem because there are girls around the world who
0: can't celebrate.
3: Who
0: like
3: can't celebrate.
0: We, it is really a even go first out, can't world even, problem.
3: Couldn't even
0: it
3: go outside.
0: A, yeah, yeah, yeah, yeah. So we're very thankful,
3: yeah,
0: you know, to be out. We had a great month of events.
3: It was like, a very good month.
0: Like, we had the live broadcast, which was amazing.
3: We had the party. Yeah, trivia
0: launched at Secret Pour, and we did our tournament,
3: which was really good, by the way. Congratulations on that.
0: Thank you.
3: That
0: yes,
3: was a good success.
0: It was so amazing.
3: Fun.
0: So
3: fun amazing. Night. What a crazy night.
0: If you're in Brooklyn, you can now play queer trivia 2 times a week at Tuesdays at Good Judy and Thursdays at Secret Pour. Gotta get that little plug in.
3: Yes. Please come. It's a good time.
0: Oh, it's a great time. And we give away lots of alcohol, so it's awesome.
3: Lots of alcohol, lots of prices.
0: But, you know, I am ready for a nap. Like,
3: girl, when I tell you, so I was dog sitting last night till almost midnight in Chelsea, and I came home with a cart because, you know, I have a little pride shindig on Sunday. That now my boss is coming too. I was, okay, it's fine. It's gonna be fine. Yeah. It's his office, girl. Why
0: right.
3: not? I was
0: right,
3: like,
0: right,
3: shit,
0: right.
3: you know. But it was just like, I'm so tired and it's not done yet. And I just wait for it to be done. But, and then I don't wanna see another gay person for like a month.
0: I mean, yeah, outside of like covering my mirror. Sisterhood, like nobody.
3: Yeah.
0: I don't wanna, like, I wanna have like, we're probably going to have like a little barbecue
3: right.
0: in the beginning of July. But like, other than that, no.
3: Maybe you could plan a beach day for everybody.
0: Yeah. Oh, I'm going to the beach next Wednesday. But yes, we should do multiple beach days.
3: Yes, yes, yes.
0: I think that would be fun.
3: But yo, yeah, no. I'm happy. So how was, I was asking how your week was, but I know what your week was. Just so you guys know. So this has been, and we've been doing, and let me just say thank you to everyone who has been listening to us.
0: Yeah.
3: Because, you know, I saw our stats.
0: We had a really good May. We were
3: four?
0: Yeah, number four.
3: Four, number one.
0: All shows, and then number one in
3: even
0: talk.
3: The
0: so
3: downtown, even the podcasting girl were number one.
0: People were listening to a show from 2 years ago, which makes me feel bad. We need to get more of the new shows up. But we have put some, so we have launched, put some of our shows, our newer shows on Mixcloud. So,
3: yeah, we have to because but also those old shows are
0: wild.
3: In a whole different realm.
0: There's a whole like chunk of shows that the world has
3: this
0: not heard
3: This is 10
0: yet.
3: Seasons.
0: So
3: think about it.
0: We're gonna, yeah.
3: We are sitcom that's been on for 10 seasons.
0: Mm-hmm.
3: Season.
0: Different iterations of us over the past year. Yeah. There's some cringeworthy moments.
3: Much like any season, season 4, 5, and 6 are the best.
0: I don't know. I thought season 2 was good.
3: Season 2 was good.
0: Season 2 and 3.
3: I like season 1.
0: Yeah.
3: Season 1 was
0: I don't think, I was not on 4, 5, and 6. I don't think. I didn't.
3: No, that was a crazy. No, you were on.
0: I left in 2017 or 2018.
3: That would be season three.
0: So that was season four. Yeah, because
3: Season four.
0: So it's season four. Yeah, season four.
3: Yeah, you are on 5 and 6.
0: Yeah, I was not on 5 and 6. Yeah.
3: But no, you was the other two bitches ran with it. But I think we have done a great job, and it's interesting listening to see actually how much we've changed.
0: Mm-hmm. The show has taken on so many different
3: in the next decade, and still stayed the same at the same time.
0: Mm-hmm.
3: You know, there's definitely a maturity. We're not as the vulgarity is less.
0: Sometimes.
3: No, the vulgarity is different.
0: Yeah, it's different.
3: It's more eloquent.
0: We've evolved.
3: Yeah, the elocution is...
0: We're ladies of a certain age.
3: Still nasty ladies.
0: But
3: ladies of a certain age.
0: Right. Well, we're going to play a couple of tracks. This is going to be my official Pride music show. So yes. I'm going to play all of my favorite Pride tracks. These are tracks for the girls of a certain age.
3: Girls of a certain age. Oh, by the way, congratulations. You know, that was one of the best categories you've had for me, in a way. I love that. I think that was such a great Pride category.
0: Oh, which one?
3: The music or the Pride anthems.
0: Yes.
3: Just to kind of check in with the new kids, and you're like, oh, the kids are not all right.
0: Yeah, that was a fun category.
3: They don't know any Pride really music.
0: They don't. No, they don't.
3: They know gay music.
0: They know Pride
3: music.
0: There was a time that during the summer, when Pride came out, all the girls came out with their hits.
3: Oh, yeah, of course.
0: And you just had this great, and now, you know, Madonna kind of brought it back with I Feel So
3: Free. Yeah, yeah.
0: Gaga has done it, you know, with the track. But that summer Pride anthem.
3: Right. It's very important.
0: It's very important.
3: But I also think, Ori, going back, this is actually related to gayness. I think when we were coming up, your generation, specifically being the last, I thought I was you being the last, that there was, you knew all the Pride anthems of the days of yore because you were still in the gay club as an exclusive club. The gay world now is not an exclusive club, so everything is intertwined. So they're almost, even though I feel like there is a need for it, there almost feels like there's not a need for these things. So no one would know these songs. So when people are asking me, young people are like, who's Deborah Cox, who are gay? I'm like,
0: which is wild.
3: Yes.
0: Which is wild.
3: Yes. They don't know these things, you know. So I think that it's good to kind of bring that back. I think it's time for us to start, for lack of a better term, there are certain things that need to be gatekept, I think, for maintenance of it.
0: Yeah.
3: I don't mean gatekeeping the way of keeping people out. I know that's what the word means. But it just means we have to keep the essence of what Pride originally was for going. Gatekeeping in that sense.
0: Yeah.
3: So I think that's not a bad gatekeep to gatekeep the fact what Pride is really for.
0: So we can do, when we come back, we're going to do some reflections on Pride. And that's a really good point. Because I think this Pride felt different for many reasons. And I want to talk about that.
3: Yes.
0: But first, we're going to get into a couple tracks. I got A Deeper Love by CNC Music or CNC and Aretha. And then we got Free, Gay, and Happy.
3: Yeah.
0: That might be in the wrong order, but it's fine. We playing those two songs coming up here on Queer State of Mind. So stay tuned and we will be right back in just a moment. We are so excited to celebrate Pride with y'all here on Radio Free Brooklyn. Yes.

0: Welcome back to Queer State of Mind live on Radio Free Brooklyn. We had a couple of cute tracks. Yes, we had Free Gay and Happy, A Deeper Love, and A Song for the Lonely, the Thunderpuss remix. Good old club tracks.
1: Girl. Yes. I love that so much. But like I said, I'm excited for... Oh, and we got to get our ticket for, you know, July for that party. I am excited to just... What I'm trying to find these days, I'm glad you talk about it, is I realize I've been finding a lot of joy in my old gayness. I don't mean like old gayness as in my age right now, as in back in the day. I've been finding things that remind me of when I was like, you know, 20.
0: Yeah.
1: 21. And they've been good in that sense. Because sometimes, girl, this adulting... Because adulting gets worse. People don't tell you about the after 40 plus adulting, girl.
0: It, you know, well, no, nobody told us about it because
2: a lot of us didn't make it. Like, who was
1: that? Is actually.
0: Who's going to tell us?
1: Let's talk about that.
0: Yeah.
1: That's incredible.
0: So like, there were obviously some, you know.
1: But what you just made a great point. So we missed out on a lot of education because of the people we lost.
0: Yeah. Yeah. The generation of girls that would have raised us.
1: Right.
0: We lost a bunch.
1: I was lucky. Yeah. So,
0: but I had a few, yeah.
1: I was lucky. So my sister-in-law, her uncle was a queen.
0: Mm-hmm.
1: And he used to drive me around when I was like 13, 14. Like, you know, just had me in the car and talk to me because he knew. I honestly had a gay father, but not even know I had one. And his name was Anson. His name after my. That is crazy. Mm-hmm. I just thought about it.
0: Yeah.
1: So let me tell you. My nephew name is Anson, who is named after my gay father, per se.
0: Mm-hmm.
1: But you know what his first name is?
0: What?
1: Sadu. Yes. He's Sadu H. Carmo. Sadu A. Carmo.
0: I love that.
1: Sadu A. Carmo.
0: So when you think about, like, Pride this year... I don't know. To me, it despite being really busy,
1: right,
0: it also seemed very quiet. And maybe, I don't know, maybe it's because of what I chose to do, but yeah, it seemed
1: different. It's quiet because of what we chose to do in particular, but it is also quiet.
0: Yeah.
1: I think that there is a, how do I put this? There's a meeting in the ladies' room happening. And I mean in the best way possible. I think that the girls have gone back to the drawing board.
0: Yeah.
1: To have to come back to make sure we're okay. And I hate to say this because we also have to make sure that we cut out. Now, I'm not going to use that word. We're also fighting within the community.
0: We are. Yeah.
1: With people who have aligned, with people who are trying to destroy the community from the outside.
0: Let's talk about it. Let's name it. It's the people that are trying to separate the LGB from the T and the Q. Let's just name it those people.
1: I was watching something the other day, and it was like these young kids, they're like, oh, so you mean the T is just added themselves to the LGB?
0: No, honey.
1: Girl, I was just like, what are you talking about? It's always been LGBT. It's always, for as long as I've been, I mean, it's LGBTQ. That's what's not enough. But before that, it was always the core four. Yeah. And I don't mean in a disrespectful way.
0: To be factually honest, like it was for a long time. So first of all, when queer rights movement started, they were gender separated.
1: Yes, of course.
0: And the queens and they kind of fit in where they fit in.
1: Right.
0: And then as like organizations started popping up and starting to actually take names and identifiers that reflected the community,
1: right,
0: it was gay and lesbian, right, or gay or lesbian.
1: Yeah.
0: All right.
1: Yeah. Then, gay or lesbian.
0: Gay or lesbian.
1: That's very important.
0: And then you started to see gay and lesbian, and then you started to see LGBT.
1: Right.
0: Right. And then you started to see LGBTQIA, right, and you started to see the evolution beyond that. And this all happened, I would say, probably from the 50s on.
1: But you know what's so crazy? And this is so problematic thinking about it now in my mind, knowing there was a time where our biggest fight was where the B should have been there.
0: Yeah. Yeah. And
1: that's crazy.
0: Well, and there's still a continued, you know, persecution of bisexual people inside and outside of the community that we also
1: That's ignorant as fuck, though, yeah. in a sense, because we...
0: love bi men.
1: I love bi everybody.
0: Yeah. And I think, you know, I think that, like, we as people are so much more than these labels that we ascribe to.
1: Right.
0: And it's just like, you know, it is more what we feel today versus what we feel over our lifetime. And
1: you
0: I think
1: know
0: we have to
1: what's
0: admit
1: so
0: that.
1: Funny? This is going to sound so crazy, but meeting those people we met that night, that couple in that tent, and I'm talking to both of them, I'm thinking about it. I'm like, oh, I get it.
0: Mm-hmm.
1: And I actually, because he had told me what the T was.
0: Yeah.
1: And I'm talking to her, but she actually told me what the T was.
0: Yeah.
1: And she said, baby,
0: and that's a lot. There's a lot of people.
1: She said, I can't, that's not something that I can do for me. So go over there. She's not worried about that.
0: Yeah.
1: Because you know what? Because people, I think about it as people, they don't understand that monogamy and bisexuality are not, mutually exclusive.
0: Yeah.
1: It's like you can have somebody. It's about you. If you want a monogamous relationship, it's about you being with that person. Doesn't matter your sexuality in that sense. But I enjoyed like, you know, the fact that there are more people like coming out. But it's right now. I watch stuff. I see how separate we are. And I'm not going to be more divisive, but it's... How do I put this without sounding like a...
0: There are so many wild... Like, so even beyond the LGBT community, right?
1: Yeah.
0: There is, like, this diaspora war, quote-unquote, that's happening a lot in the online space. But, you know, between, like, Black Americans...
1: And
0: Black immigrants, Black Africans, Caribbeans. And, like, there's always been tension.
1: Yeah.
0: You know... Especially going back to, like, you know, when communities first started coming together, when, you know, immigrant Black folks started moving into Black communities,
1: right?
0: Or started moving into communities, and you know, it wasn't always pretty. You know, and I think that, like, we're starting to have those conversations now,
1: right?
0: And
1: right.
0: there's also this, we've talked about it on the show before, there's this feeling, especially among some, you know, Black Americans whose lineage is from the United States, like, there's this feeling that our Blackness isn't good enough, right?
1: Which is like, you know, this is the thing that's crazy. I'm on the other side.
0: Or I won't even say good enough. It's like not as palatable to the mainstream culture.
1: Let me tell you why you're correct about that. I'm about to give you a little something that you... This is very nuanced.
0: Mm-hmm.
1: So I come from the operatic world.
0: Mm-hmm.
1: One of the most sought after, the place a lot of singers are coming from now, there's a lot of African opera singers, specifically South Africa, but in that, there's a lot of opera singers coming from Africa, like African opera singers.
0: Yeah.
1: It's a very big thing. The thing about African opera singers, they are not given the same plate as the African-American singers. Mm-hmm. Let me just say this to y'all. The African-American singers are still stuck in Porgy and Bess in the Black operas.
0: Yeah.
1: The African singers get to sing everything else.
0: Yeah.
1: They get to sing the Mimis and the stuff that African-American people want to sing. So they are not incorrect in that sense. I've noticed that. I said, this Black woman from Africa is singing all the white roles, and this Black woman who's been here in America, who sings just as well as she does, can only sing 1, 2, 3.
0: Yeah.
1: Yeah. So there's a thing where
0: if you even look at who are the popular Black actors in the United States right now.
1: Right, right. And so this is all part of the system they do to kind of separate us.
0: Yeah,
1: in that
0: sense. Yeah, yeah, yeah.
1: And in certain things, they treat, in certain aspects, the African-American people are treated better than Africans. It's this thing where they're putting people against each other. So unless people go, hey... This is what is happening.
0: Mm-hmm.
1: You have to understand.
0: Well, and I think that's the same with the LGB versus the TQ debate or whatever. Like, but it's like we have to be conscious of this,
1: right.
0: this like division that's coming from the outside. Like, it's literally bots on the internet saying bullshit. Right. Like, we really have to be understanding of, like, we are stronger together. And that is what is scary.
1: And I think what it is, this is the biggest thing I think they use. And I always tell this, like, my African-American, my Black friends in the American frontier. I'm like, yo, no, that's not what this means. They're using this against you. They try to make cultural difference seem like people are denying something. Mm-hmm. That's the issue. It's like a Nigerian is not a Ivorian. A Ivorian is not from Chad. A Chad is not from Senegal. It's not from the Congo. Just like, you know, a Dominican is not from America. American is not an African. It's we're separating tribes and culture. It does not mean we're not all Black. They have made it seem that when those things are brought up, that people are saying they're not Black. And that's actually falling into the way this country is built, whereas they have made the African-American seem in America like they don't have a culture, but there is a culture, clearly. It's the biggest one, the biggest culture, if not the biggest culture in the world that influences the world, because everybody wants to pretend to be Black and American.
0: Yeah.
1: So, and I'm like, you guys are, no. You're concentrating on the wrong thing. They're trying to keep us separate. So, and same thing I said with LGBT and all of that. And I've been that person. Look, I don't have to agree with everything everybody does, but who am I? What the fuck? I remember when I was 17, I went to my first LGBT meeting in Ohio State in 96. And that was the first time I actually experienced gender and sexuality combining. Because I met a trans woman who was a lesbian.
0: Yeah.
1: My mind was just crazy. Crazy. And, you know, I'm not even going to give this person's tea away, but I have a coworker who was gay in a gay relationship too and all of that. And so you see all this, and I know sometimes it's hard for people to get, but at the end of the day, Ori, if people just let people be, there'll be no problem.
0: I think that's the big point, is that we've forgotten how to
1: just
0: live and let people be free. And, you know, I think that's like the whole point, right?
1: What does it matter? Like, what does it matter what somebody is? Like, you can have a whole group of people in the same place just having a good time. Dare I say it? Shout out to Singapore. That's, you know.
0: Well, we are going to play some more tracks we've got coming up, you know, in our Pride finale episode. We've got It's Not Right But It's Okay by Whitney Houston, Thunderpuss remix. We've got Let the Joy Rise by Toy Armada and Abigail and DJ Grime. We've got 100% Pure Love, maybe some other things. We'll see when we come back. 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Don't go anywhere.

Our Pride Party continues as we wrap out Pride Month here on Queer State of Mind. And coming up, we have a special guest in the studio. Mascari is going to join us. And they got a lot going on. So we're going to talk about it coming up in the second hour. Stay tuned here on Queer State of Mind on Radio Free Brooklyn.

0: Welcome back to Queer State of Mind on Radio Free Brooklyn. Yes, that was some of our favorite tracks. You're listening to Let the Joy Rise, 100% Pure Love, I Feel Love by Donna Summer, and I've got my pride, Pepper Mache. We're going to get into our second hour now. We are so excited to have our special guest. How you doing, Mascara?
1: Full, joyful, and so energized by my community.
0: Absolutely, absolutely.
2: Energized. Please send some of that our way.
0: Yes, we need some of that energy.
2: We are tired.
0: We need some of that energy. So we met at Trivia, and yes. I just met this person. I'm like, you need to come on the show. So you're doing all kinds of things this Pride. Tell us a little bit about yourself and what you're involved in.
1: Yes, hello, hello. My name is Mascari. I am the serenading elevated emo space prince of your dream mares. My pronouns are they, he, and your majesty. And you can find me co-producing Grippy Sock Burlesque, a mental health drag burlesque cabaret show, and La Boy. Or if you want to be a little spicy, you could say La Boyks. And that is a drag king and thing open stage show every single month.
0: So, okay, tell me the first event. What was the first event again? How did you describe it?
1: Grippy Sock Burlesque, a mental health cabaret show featuring burlesque, drag, and other variety acts, even sideshow.
0: I love that. Like, break that down for me. Like, how did that come together? What's involved? What you gonna see? And the tie into mental health.
1: Yeah, so if anybody has heard of a grippy sock, this is a reference to a grippy sock vacation. My drag dad, Noctua, who is also the co-producer and the hive mind behind it all, is the one who came up with it. And it is entirely a healing joke about mental health. Yeah. We are all depressed. We have feelings. And guess what? We strip about them.
0: I'm here for that. That sounds very liberating.
2: I like that.
0: I love that. I love that. And you've been out and about for Pride. Tell us some of the things that you've been doing this Pride month.
1: Oh my gosh. First of all, what I have not been doing is sleeping enough.
0: I know, that's right.
1: Yes.
0: Ain't no sleep.
1: Mm-mm. Not at all. But this month has been active even before June 1st. I had my Green Room 42 off-Broadway debut.
0: Yes.
1: With Let's Hear It for the Boys. Now, this is a trans man variety cabaret style show that was created in response to the lack of trans mask and trans men visibility across Broadway and other media.
0: Let's name that. Let's talk about that, right? So being in the space, creating space for yourself and for other trans mask folks, other mask presenting folks, other folks of all gender varieties to be able to perform. What does that mean to you? What does that mean for our community?
1: It means that if there's no seat at the table, we will chop down a tree and build it ourselves.
0: Wow. Mm-hmm. We do that here. That's what we did.
1: Exactly. And if our friend can't pick up the tools, we will build a seat for them.
0: Yes. Mm-hmm. Yes.
1: That
0: yes.
1: is mutual aid. That is how this all works.
0: And when you think about that feeling you get when you see us having fun in our space, you know, being entertained, being able to live, being able to crack a joke and laugh, you know, sometimes it's the hardest thing for us to do. What does that mean for you as a performer and as a producer?
1: It is healing. It is cathartic. And honestly, it is our responsibility to add levity through performance, through art during these extremely dark times. I'm not sure if you've noticed, but every time there is a major spikes of crisis across the community, it is art that is pulling everybody together. Mm-hmm. We may not throw rent parties like we used to anymore, but we are throwing functions, we are holding fundraisers, and we are getting people together in the room to see some ass. Well, and sometimes titties, not my titties. I don't have any.
0: I did see on your Instagram, you was throwing some ass though. You was out there throwing some ass, which I love.
1: Yes. You know, I'll shake it for the dollar.
0: What is the, when you're on stage, what is that like? What does that feel like for you? What is it like being in front of a crowd?
1: it feels like I'm living the dream of my younger self who could not even imagine the next week.
0: The music just started.
1: Ooh, party, party. But yes, it reminds, it's literally healing to my inner child, because I could not imagine the next week. I could not imagine the next month. And yet here I am. I am performing in front of my community. I'm bringing strong narratives, and I am also active in advocating for members of my community. If that means showing up in a hospital for them because they don't know or are not able to communicate with the doctors and nurses, I will be the trans mask with a clipboard.
0: Yes, yes. And I want to dig in more to that idea of building community, that idea of mutual aid, that idea of kind of showing up and creating space for us. We're going to play one track, one of my favorite tracks. One of, I know Miss Seydou's favorite tracks. We got Miss Deborah Cox.
3: Oh, yeah.
0: You know, the Queen of Pride, coming up with Nobody's Supposed to Be Here on Queer State of Mind. And we'll come back with more Mascari. Stay tuned. Oh.

0: Welcome back to Queer State
1: Deborah
0: of Mind.
1: Cox.
0: We had Deborah Cox, the queen of pride. You know, I hope she's getting all her coins this
1: the
0: month.
1: Queen of new. No, girl, she's on Broadway now. Girl.
0: Oh, that is true. Yeah, she's on
1: you
0: Broadway.
1: Know she not getting
2: ooh,
1: her
2: big checks.
1: You know why she's not getting her coin the way she used to? Because
0: why?
1: People don't know. Because it's not.
0: Oh,
1: because
0: they don't know it as much anymore.
1: Yeah. So she is. Deborah Cox has now become a relic that is dedicated to certain gays who know who she is. So you're just not going to see her pop out at a pride anymore. They don't need to. Again.
0: Which
1: pride,
0: is wild because
1: pride
0: she was
1: now
0: like central
1: does not,
0: of
1: does
0: pride.
1: Not have pride music. I remember going to pride to hear these artists because it was pride and they were going to be at pride. But like I said, this is no shade. Integration is great in the sense that people have worked hard enough for people to have the life they do now.
0: Mm-hmm.
1: But what that does sometimes is that erases a lot of things in people's mind. So, of course, usually every summer, girl, she was at every festival. But those people are dying out. Girl, they are 40 to 60. That's our age group. And so now when I went to DC Pride, girl, all the older girls, you know, the younger girls, girl, they don't.
0: That's an interesting perspective. I think that, yes, we've kind of changed eras. Yeah. And so this new era, she doesn't have the same clout that she used to. And she's like nostalgic for us, right? I mean, she hasn't released really any new music or anything.
1: No, she's
0: like
1: lived
0: that.
1: Off. But
0: she's lived off and nobody's supposed to be here that had kept remix forever. And I mean, and I'm not mad at that. Like, honestly, like, that's great. Like, that you've been able to create a career and also be supportive of us as a community.
1: Right.
0: Like, that's amazing. So I think, you know, more kudos. I wish, you know, I would see her on Broadway. Maybe I need to go do that.
1: Yeah, I think she's really, really good on Broadway. But it's like I said, the new era is very different. Like I said, even when we're at DC Pride, it felt different. It felt mm-hmm. younger. It's not them. It's just times have changed.
0: Yeah, mm-hmm. That could be it.
1: It's not them. I do not want to be that old person going, what would the young people do? No, times have changed. But there are certain things I think that need to still be kind of like celebrated or made space for. Like, hey.
0: Well,
2: as the youth are coming up, they need to reach out to the people who have been on the scene for a long time and make that connection.
0: Yeah,
2: because the elders in our community and the people who have been there doing it, they need to feel like we want to keep including them in our spaces. So it's on us. Look, we got the energy.
0: Yes.
2: We'll reach out.
0: Well, I want to get back into the interview with Mascari because I think that's really important. Like this idea of like not only creating space, but creating intergenerational space, intercommunity space. You know, we were talking about on the break and we talked about earlier in the show, this idea of this outside fracturing that's happening, that's causing inside fracturing within, you know, the LGBTQ plus community. And this idea that like we should or can somehow separate. You know, and you have a really, you know, not a unique perspective, but a powerful perspective on why we need to rethink who we center.
2: Yeah.
0: So tell me more about that.
2: Yes. So this thought process actually is inspired by the one, the only Miss Doro show of Glitz that is gays living in a transgender society. If you have any money this month, you should make sure to give it to them because she makes sure that the trans people in our community are housed.
0: Mm-hmm.
2: Her perspective that inspired me is that the T should come first. I understand that why the L comes first. And if you don't remember why the L comes first, it comes first because during the AIDS crisis that was being overlooked severely by the United States government and other governments around the world, many lesbians were stepping up to cook food, to do laundry, to house many members of the community, specifically gay men who were suffering and were not getting the care that they were entitled to.
0: Mm-hmm.
2: And look, all due respect. However, the T should come first. It should be TLGB. And here's why. The trans community is often pushed to the outskirts of the rainbow, unfortunately. And we lose a lot of members. If we prioritize by centering our trans community within our spaces and put them at the center of protecting them, it's very likely that we will lose less and less every single year. So I am really urging people as they plan their events, as they think about fundraisers, as they do anything, How can you include and center those who are often forgotten, those who are most at risk?
0: I think that mindset is so important now as we navigate how many different parts of our community are being attacked in unique ways.
1: You know, oh yeah, well, it's very specific.
0: As a cis man, as a person who lives as a gay man, married, you know, in that kind of heteronormative way, sort of speak, I can navigate through the world very differently. You know, even though I still have a lot of problems as a queer person, yes, as a somewhat femme person, as a person who does not, you know, identify to the rigid norms of like normative cishet masculinity, you know, as a Black person,
2: yes,
0: you know, in this world. And so, you know, I want us to all understand that we all exist in this web of privilege and oppression.
2: Yes.
0: Right? And every one person will experience different grades of oppression and privilege throughout their life. It changes over mm-hmm. time. It can change over time. Sometimes
2: it'll even
0: for the
2: change
0: better,
2: by the room.
0: It can change by the room. It can change by the moment. Mm-hmm. You know, and you feel that especially in a place like New York City where you can get off the train and you can be in a completely different mm-hmm. place where nobody looks like you, nobody acts like you, and you feel like an outsider. Or you can walk into a space
2: yep.
0: and completely feel like, oh my God, I'm not supposed to be here. Mm.
2: This is why I don't go to the Upper East Side.
0: Yeah. I don't go to Tribeca. You know, no shade. I love every part of the city, mm-hmm. don't get me wrong, but like I want to feel safe.
2: Yes.
0: And you know, there are places you go where you get looked at funny.
2: Yes.
0: And so now that we are leaving Pride Month, you know, we have a couple of days left. There's always a conversation of like, obviously we need to continue focus on, you know, our issues, our communities well beyond Pride. And we need to sustain ourselves mm-hmm. 365 days out of the year.
2: That's right.
0: You know, you talked a lot about kind of mutual aid and community building, and give us more insight on what that means to you and how you manifest that, you know, as a performer, as a producer, and as a person, you know, existing in this space.
2: Yes. Yeah, so one of the things that I often complain about is that nobody throws rent parties anymore.
0: Yeah.
2: Like it's very sad because I know many people who are facing eviction notices, are mm-hmm. people who can't get housing. And housing is one of the number one ways to further secure access to additional benefits for survival. Many of the shows that I do that I perform at are fundraisers. So I am shaking my tail so that my community can eat, so that my community can have legal services provided to them, so that my community can have a house, a roof over their head, clothing on their body. When we are showing up and stepping up for our community, it strengthens us and it creates a bond where we have a network that exists outside of a hierarchical social safety net that is enforced upon us, where yeah. we feel like we have to oppression Olympics over one another
1: yeah.
2: in order to qualify for these.
0: Yeah.
2: And that's not right, especially when it could take 2 to 6 weeks application to get approved.
0: Yeah.
2: But instead you could throw a show and then raise some hundreds of dollars and make sure that that person is set. Mutual aid is my life. It is extremely important to me. And as you mentioned, we are leaving June, but guess what? July is Gay Wrath Month. I am not done. I am still fired up and I want to step up for my community. So I'll continue doing that in July, August, September, October, all the way back around till we hit to the end of May. And then I'm going to do it all over again.
0: Absolutely.
2: It's the same energy when it comes to Black History Month. You know, don't forget the same energy all year. And so I make myself a member of the community who stands up so that people can follow me, so that people are motivated by somebody else who is doing the work. Like, come join me in the good work. We can get into some good trouble.
0: Yes, good trouble. All right. No, I think that we forget that we are very strong together, right? And
1: yes.
0: throughout our history as queer people, through our history as Black people, We have had to lead through community to affect the change that we wanted to see, or just to enable the survival and livelihood that we need. And in this time when, you know, the cost of living is exorbitant, wages are still stagnant, you know, the amount that it costs to get an apartment is ridiculous, mm-hmm. right? More of us are going to have to depend on these communal aid services, and we need to pour into them so that we are able to sustain them. You know, Social Security going to run out in like, you know, 15 years or something crazy, like maybe 20 years. So, I don't know. It's way too short, right? Mm-hmm. And so we have to depend on ourselves. So tell the people as we wrap up, where can they find you? Tell us about the events again. You know, we want to come out and see and support.
2: Yes. So you can find me on Instagram at mass.ari. That's MASC.ARI. You can find me where I'm performing next. I will be having a Drag King open set show. It is the first Sunday of every single month through December, called Le Boy at Young Ethel's. And that is, again, every month. And quarterly, we do communities as part of Rippy Sock Burlesque, where we raise money by shaking our ass and stripping about our feelings.
0: Yes. Yes. Well, we got to come out and do it. That is amazing. Make sure to follow Mask Ari on social and get involved in the great work they're doing. Send through some coins, help support the community. And thank you so much for coming on the show. We really appreciate having you. We hope to have you back.
2: Yes, please. So glad to be here.
0: Send some of your performers through too. We're gonna highlight and feature what's going on out here in our spaces. And thank you so much for creating space.
2: Oh, I will absolutely be connected.
1: Oh, yes.
0: Say, before we go, do you have anything before we get into some music?
1: No. I think that was a very good interview. I was just like listening to what she had to say.
0: Yes. No, it's important to bring more voices into the show.
1: Like, I think, because, I mean, yeah, we all share this place. Just I'm tired of them.
0: Huh?
1: I'm just tired of the people trying to separate us
0: within
1: the community.
0: You
1: got to
0: be specific.
2: Oh, don't worry. I know the people who brings us all together.
1: Right. They look like a chair.
0: They do look like that.
2: Oh, not that the chair is out here being brought into
0: well,
2: it.
0: I heard, what was it? Somebody described them as like hex sign FFFFFF. And I'm like, oh. And if you know, you know.
2: We graduated from Palm.
0: Yeah. So coming up, we got some more Pride tracks for you. We got Angie Stone, Wish I Didn't Miss You. We got If You Could Read My Mind by Ultranate, and more coming up here on Queer State of Mind. So stick around. We'll be right back in just a moment here on Radio Free Brooklyn.

0: resonate. Welcome back to Queer State of Mind live on Radio Free Brooklyn. We are back.
1: Yes. That was actually fun.
0: That was so great. Thank you so much to Mascari for coming on.
1: And you know what? It's so interesting hearing another person in the Alphabet Mafia perspective on like just how the system is within our LGBT plus world.
0: We bring our identity.
1: I didn't even think about some of the stuff they said. I was like, oh yeah, that makes sense.
0: Because we don't see it from that perspective, right? We don't see it from that perspective. And I think that's really, really important because we need to hear from all of us about what's going on and really to be able to understand the dynamics of how what is happening is affecting our communities.
1: Right. And specifically specific parts of our community.
0: Absolutely.
1: In that sense, as we know right now, as they said, we are in a, it's mostly the T's that are being highly, like, you know.
0: I mean, sort of attacked, oppressed, all of the above. People are just trying to live their lives. Like, I think that's the reality. We're all just trying to live our lives.
1: I'm still trying to figure out how we got on a T situation as America.
0: Well, I mean, there's a lot of like funding to use this community as a wedge issue. It was actually, you know, there's a lot of rich people that decided they wanted to divide.
1: Because it just came out of nowhere.
0: Yeah, I mean, it's a strategic decision by the Republican Party and by the right to inflame the country by using this our community as a wedge.
1: There's enough I mean, it just things that no one gives a fuck about because they were not happening anywhere.
0: Well, they were happening in such a small degree. I think it just really became, you know, because people didn't understand, it just became another wedge issue that the politicians could use that would allow people's discomfort and their lack of understanding dictate, you know, their perspective. So it's really, really, really unfortunate. But, you know, it's great to see our community rising up and creating space and building our own things.
1: Oh, yes, for sure.
0: So that's really, really important.
1: For sure.
0: Let's transition because we got about 15 minutes left in the show. What you been watching, girl? You been watching anything on TV?
1: Girl, not really. I have no time to watch nothing this month.
0: It's been so hard.
1: I watch my little reality shows. I'm a chronic YouTube watcher. What people don't understand, YouTube has been more become my TV. Besides my TV. Girl, I cannot tell you the last time I actually just sat down and watched network television besides watching like Today Show or the news. Mm-hmm. Just to like actually lay down. I do watch House of Dragons. Did you watch House of Dragons?
0: I haven't yet. I need to rewatch because I really don't know what has happened. Like, I don't remember a lot of what has happened. So I want to watch the first 2 seasons so I can know.
1: This episode, the first episode of season 3, girl.
0: Yeah.
1: When I tell you, ask. Was shown. This is one of those episodes where that should have been like episode 5 or 6. Like it should have been like in the middle of the season, get the girls hyped up. The girls just started hot.
0: Oh, girl.
1: The girls just started hot.
0: I love that though.
1: The girls took a skillet and smacked the girls in the face. It's like, oh,

0: That's what we're doing,
1: girl. That's what we're doing.
0: Girl, this is just episode one, girl. Damn. No, you're going to get your life. It's very, it set the internet on fire. And the thing I do like about the House of Dragon is it's very must see TV. I like shows that everybody's talking about in the country as far as like, I know it sounds weird, but it kind of feels like people coming together. I know it's kind of kumbaya in a way.
1: I love that. When you group watch, like the shows that you group watch and like everybody is invested in.
0: Right. It's like, I know that the white people, the Asian people and the black people at the office going to talk about the Gilded Age.
1: Oh my God. But the black community and the Gilded Age.
0: Oh girl.
1: Like the Gilded Age, just like the Game of Thrones,
0: the Gilded
1: black
0: Age,
1: chat. Like the Gilded Age black chat is wild. Like it is so much fun.
0: It's fun because first of all, we're seeing ourselves. Second of all, we don't have to put ourselves in. So what's happening on the white side of town is happening on the black side of town, the Gilded
1: Age. Right.
0: So we don't have to put ourselves into specific characters.
1: Yeah, we don't have to make anything up.
0: We just get to enjoy everyone for who they are.
1: And I love, like, you know, we have characters like Peggy, right? And Peggy's just living her life. Right. She's just doing what she wants to do. And, like, she has to still navigate the, like, bullshit that exists. But, like, I remember that one scene where I think maybe she was sick and her parents came.
0: Yeah, yeah.
1: And they were, like, they didn't know if they could enter in through the front door or if they had to go into the service
0: door. Right.
1: And they're like, well, no, we're guests of this house. And it's just, like, that's the stuff that people had to deal with back then.
0: Right. And I think what I do, I think what I do love about that show is the fact that it's about 65% the white characters and like 30 the black. And I like that because all of us ask just to be represented. It's like the story is still going and there's still interest in it.
1: I think beyond that too, the dynamic of the kind of black character arc, the black universe that exists is also very developed.
0: Right.
1: Like, and they did a great job of showing the parallels. Like Peggy comes from, you know, essentially like wealthy society in Brooklyn. And, you know, they also have a summer home. And, you know, and I think that was really important.
0: Yeah, they have everything those people have. Yeah. But she still has to work for this woman as a secretary because she wants to in that sense.
1: But she can.
0: But she can.
1: She can work for this woman as a secretary. Not everybody who had that ability, you know, had the schooling, had the, you know, the kind of
0: But
1: access.
0: Even within the niceness of the stuff that's happened, there is still, I love the fact that the racial overtone is still there. Mm-hmm. They're not hiding the colorism. They're not hiding the fact that, oh, you bring me you shoes because you think I'm black. They're not hiding any of that. It's just like, oh, yeah, girl. So I think there's.
1: Oh, she brought her the shoes.
0: But I can get new shoes if you know. But they're not hiding any of that stuff in there.
1: They're leaning into that.
0: They're leaning into you can lean into regular mess.
1: Yeah, because everybody knows that mess.
0: It's messy.
1: Everybody knows that mess.
0: It's messy, messy, messy. Child, what are you watching?
1: So I've gotten caught up on this. It's a wild show. So it's called Rescue Me. It is old, like not super old, but it's from like the early 2000s.
0: Okay.
1: It's about a group of firefighters in a fictional firehouse post 9/11. It's starring Dennis Leary.
0: Not a Dennis Leary show, girl.
1: Wild. It is a wild show. I have Dennis Leary. I did not know what I was getting into, and now I'm just like into it, and I just got it.
0: Oh, you've been watching
1: to the end. Yeah, it's like a 7-season show, and I'm on season 5 right now, and it's just wild. Oh. But like, there's a lot of good lessons about grief and coping, and there's, you know, dealing with like substance abuse and stuff like that. And it's interesting to see. I have honestly didn't watch a lot of things about 9/11 after it happened.
0: Yeah,
1: like, I didn't watch things with 9/11 storylines and stuff like that. So it is interesting to see how that was written in that very fresh time,
0: right
1: after 9/11. You know, from the perspective of first responders. You know, it's a good show. It's wild, but it's wild. It's just, I would not have expected.
0: Oh,
1: that I've seen.
0: I've been watching Hawk and Dove. That's on Disney Channel. I enjoyed. I weirdly go down these things where I watch some animation or some Greek mythology. Yeah, child, I've been doing a lot of things. I was for a long time. I was watching Tolkien's, not Tolkien mystery, not mysteries, that's not the word. Just stuff about Tolkien, you know, the author of Lord of the Rings and all of that.
1: Yeah.
0: Like, I was watching, like, they had, like, 2 or 3 hours, like, documentary-esque things about his characters, like, you know, where the Sauron, I like shit like that, you know, sci-fi fantasy shit. So I've been doing a lot of that recently. And yeah, but, you know, but this month, that one is over.
1: Yeah. I'm ready. I'm so ready. I'm ready. And we that's love honestly, I plan on doing a lot of TV watching. Big Brother is starting next week or in 2 weeks. So, and I've been watching a lot of World Cup. That's the other thing I've been watching is a lot of World Cup.
0: Why? Didn't that feel you'd be interested in soccer?
1: I've been watching the World Cup for a long time, first
0: really?
1: Of all.
0: Really?
1: Yeah, since, like, college.
0: What teams are your favorite?
1: So, and I guess my teams this year, you know, I love the Turkish team. I love the, don't get me wrong, I talk about this on the or on the prize special. I follow the teams for the man. I'm not pretending like I know anything about soccer.
0: That's why I was so good.
1: I know. Yeah, I ain't trying to play in nobody's faces. You don't got to blow up my skirt, girl. I blow up my own skirt.
0: Hopefully, girl.
1: But, you know, it is very cool to watch. I also, not just the men, but I love sports stories. I love the business of sports. I love the culture of sports. I love idea that, like, something like the World Cup can come and completely change the dynamics.
0: Right.
1: In a country and, like, you know, change the atmosphere. That's the type of stuff that really gets me excited.
0: You know what it is? I do love, I find myself, like, I've never, like, kind of, like, watched ESPN. But mm-hmm. the time I've watched ESPN, especially when I turn it on and there's, like, a sports story on.
1: Mm-hmm.
0: That give me a sports documentary, bitch. Yeah. I don't even have to know,
1: like,
0: what the fuck
1: ESPN
0: is happening.
1: The ESPN 360s and stuff, yes. Like that, the ones that are just really in-depth. Oh, yeah, yeah.
0: Fascinating.
1: Because sports is fascinating. The people that
0: It's just
1: play,
0: the people within it.
1: Yeah, yeah, yeah. The culture. It is really, really
0: The last one I watched was this guy who was a football player, famous football player, and he had a mentor since he was, like, in his 20s. He's in his 40s now. And he was adopted. And he went to the NFL. And then he started to coach because of this coach he had that was just, like, you know, he kind of followed his path, kind of guided him for, like, over almost 30 years, this kid. And he was adopted, he found his biological mom.
1: Mm-hmm.
0: And then he was on the phone. He got a call on the phone. And he said, yeah, do you know who my dad is? And he said, your dad is Sherman Smith. His father was the man that had been his coach, father figure, his entire life.
1: Yeah,
0: his entire life.
1: There's all kinds of crazy.
0: It's like he thought he never had his dad in his life, but he had his father in his life
1: the whole time. But you know what? Well, why didn't he say anything?
0: Well, because he didn't know.
1: Oh, well, I mean, they had to know something.
0: No, no. I think they kind of, like, people always felt like they operated like father and son.
1: But, like, I mean, the parents had to know each other.
0: No, because he was adopted. So when he found his adoptive mom, the adoptive mom, like 16, gave him up for adoption.
1: Oh, you mean his biological mom?
0: Biological mom, sorry. It's biological
1: gotcha.
0: Mom.
1: Gotcha. Okay.
0: Yeah, so when he found his biological mom, she shared with him who it was.
1: I see.
0: And it just happened the whole time. And then they all kind of gathered, their biological dad, their mom, and him, they all kind of gathered together at the family reunion. It was just like, I was like, oh my God, this is so beautiful.
1: I love that. Yeah,
0: and it was gonna say, I was like, oh, I was like, to think that this whole time, you had, like, he bought him clothes, food. Like, he literally was... That was his son, but he didn't know.
1: Didn't know. That's crazy. That's crazy. Well, we're going to go ahead and get on out of here.
0: It we love
1: is
0: y'all.
1: Pride weekend, so we're going to leave you with one more track, you know, Madonna. But we're going to play the new one. We're going to play I Feel So Free, because that's what I feel like is the summer track of this year. So we're going to leave you with her. Thank you so much for listening to Queer State of Mind today and every day. I'm Ori. We will be back in 2 weeks. We're going to take a little bit of a break next week, but we will have a fresh show for you. So stay tuned, and we will come back live in 2 weeks here on Queer State of Mind on Radio Free Brooklyn. Thanks so much. See you later. Bye.

0: Oh, by the way, it all started like this.
1: So how's your evening so far?
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Good afternoon. Happy Saturday. What an audience. I'm doing all right. I got a waiting room full of patients with drug-seeking behavior. But after this week's headlines, can you blame them? 1 week into the Iran war, fallout's global. U.S.-Israel strikes kill Khamenei, 1,300 dead. Iranian Navy and Air Force wiped out. Trump's no negotiation vow. Iran's missiles retaliation hits the Gulf neighbors, UK bases, even Azerbaijan. It's rebound illness. The body's in shock. Immune systems attacking everything. Symptoms spreading like a fever dream. 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Actors for AI? Oy vey. I had a patient fall in love with this Tilly Norwood actress. Came in looking for a prescription of Viagra. Hey, as long as I get my cut, I'll write you anything. And the Raiders trade Max Crosby to the Ravens. Two first-round picks for the Pro Bowl defensive end. Baltimore's first non-QB first-rounder ever. Crosby fits the defense like a glove. I wish him a healthy season. I'm just worried about the well-being of the citizens of Baltimore if he's a bust. FYI, I do psychotherapy. Remote, cash only. You know the deal. 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We'll be right back.

0: we're back. It's 2:05 on a Saturday afternoon. This is Life Support on Radio Free Brooklyn. I'm your host, Bryant Denton. Today I'm joined by a multi-talented artist with over 30 years of performance. From working as a stagehand and a roadie to being a carpenter and a prop maker for theater companies, he knows how to work with his hands. He's also taken the stage as an actor and a poet, and he's no stranger to radio, as he created his alter ego radio personality on Sputnik Radio in Spain in 2016, but bringing it to Radio Free Brooklyn in 2024. I'm here with El Americano Cosmico, Mike Sari. How we doing, Mike?
1: I'm doing pretty well. Yeah. Thanks for having me on.
0: Of course, of course. I mean, We got our show started pretty close to each other. I remember I started just a little bit before you, and then you started coming to the meetings and being around, and then you got it going.
1: Yeah. I was really happy and grateful that Radio Free Brooklyn gave me an opportunity to do radio here.
0: It's a good time.
1: Yeah.
0: 2 years about almost.
1: Yeah,
0: Yeah,
1: it'll be 2 years this June.
0: Nice.
1: Yeah.
0: Do you have a plan for the anniversary or anything? I know it feels early, but you know, it's good. It might be something to do for a celebration.
1: Yeah, you know, I was going to do one for the year, last year, June in 2025, and it's always about timing. You know, if I have time on my hands, if I'm in between jobs, I can maybe put something together that's a little extra creative.
0: Yeah.
1: Something like that. But it's funny you asked that question. I was thinking it would be really cool if I could do, because my show's an hour long, just an hour of all instrumental music and just throw spoken word poetry over it.
0: Mm-hmm.
1: You know,
0: you've got a lot of, I got to learn a little bit more about you, getting ready for today, but
1: yeah.
0: I'd love to, let's not get too far ahead though. I want to start a little bit just about who you are and how you came to be. You know, you told me you're born in Boston.
1: I was born in Boston and raised on Cape Cod. When I was about 3 years old, my parents moved to Cape Cod. And, I didn't realize how much of a beautiful place it was that I was growing up in. But, you know, it was also slightly difficult because I'll put it this way, like Cape Cod is very white.
0: Yes.
1: And I'm not.
0: New England.
1: Yeah, New England's very white as well. And I'm not the most white looking guy, you know, and it's funny, if you're just a couple shades darker than white, it can be a problem.
0: Uh-huh.
1: You know, and I didn't realize that until maybe I got into my 10, 12, 13 years old, and I was playing baseball, and we were playing baseball against other towns, and they were like shouting all kinds of like racial and ethnic, you know, slurs at me.
0: 13-year-old stuff.
1: Yeah, and this was in the 80s, so in those days, like parents and coaches, they just said, oh, that's too bad. It wasn't like it would raise too much of a big issue in those days.
0: Boys being boys.
1: Yeah. Yeah. Oh, that's unfortunate, but whatever.
0: Yeah.
1: And so, you know, looking back at that time, I don't have terrible memories of my childhood, but it reminds me why I love living in New York City so much.
0: Mm-hmm.
1: You know, because living in Boston, same problem. I thought, okay, moving to a city that'll be different. It's a blue state. It's a blue city.
0: Yep.
1: You know, a lot of higher education, but no, still very, very provincial. We'll put it that way.
0: Mm-hmm.
1: And moving to New York City, it's like I can blend in here. Everybody here is doing something that's special to them and nobody's going to give you any shit about it.
0: Yep.
1: You know, I really like that a lot about this place.
0: Yeah.
1: You know?
0: Yeah.
1: Yeah.
0: I used to live in Vermont.
1: Mm-hmm.
0: So that's the same. It was the same thing, you know. I grew up in very far upstate New York, which is also, you know, very. It is mostly. It's a little. There's a little bit of diversity, you know, but there weren't so many black people at my school, and it wasn't really, you know. But like you said, you know, I was like 14, and I remember, you know, people. A truck pulled by and yelled the N-word at me. And,
1: sure.
0: You know, you kind of have to readjust your way of life when that happens young.
1: Yeah.
0: And you kind of think, you know, you don't always want to pull the race card on stuff, but there is a truth that things will happen to you.
1: Yeah.
0: What is your ethnicity?
1: Funny, it's I'm half Italian and half Finnish, with a little bit of Welsh and Irish. And
0: but it's just the shade.
1: Yeah, I'm just when I tan in the summer, I get very, very dark.
0: I see.
1: And in a place like Cape Cod, you know, it's like there's not a lot of Italian Americans on Cape Cod. Uh-huh. So, just some, but not many. And if you don't, what should I say? If you don't adapt, like if you don't,
0: right?
1: You know, in those days in the 80s and 90s, assimilate, that's the word. You know, like if you don't start wearing pastels and a lot of polo shirts, you know, and
0: vineyard vines.
1: Yeah. I want to go, you know, golfing and sailing all the time, which I do now actually.
0: Right.
1: But
0: right.
1: But back then I didn't.
0: And they have some right ideas up there.
1: and so if like you weren't going to try to assimilate and you had some eccentricities about you and you look different.
0: Yeah.
1: It's like, wow, you're really asking
0: you're
1: for some trouble.
0: You're sticking out.
1: Yeah. Yeah.
0: Yeah. No, it's great. It's great living here. How long have you been? I mean,
1: I've been a New York City resident since 2011.
0: Okay, yeah. So you grew up in Boston,
1: yeah.
0: Massachusetts,
1: yeah.
0: And then what happened? You graduate from high school.
1: Oh yeah, yeah. So I graduated from high school and went to University of Massachusetts at Amherst, which I really love because it was actually a fairly diverse university. 30,000 kids in like a square mile. A lot of kids from New York City were going to school there. A lot of kids from New Jersey. So I got to make friends with a lot of people with a little bit more of an urban attitude, a little bit more of a wider kind of perspective. Mm-hmm. And it was really, really, I really enjoyed going to school there. And it was there that I could like really experiment with performance.
0: What did you go to school for?
1: Mainly like film, you know, they had a fledgling film program there at UMass, but there were like a small contingent of professors that were supportive in students who wanted to make their own films with like Super 8 and 16 millimeter and that kind of thing. Yeah. So I was doing that and also just getting over this kind of lack of self-confidence and shyness of performing on stage. And it was at that university I was able to start doing that. Cause I had been writing poetry in high school, but just never had the guts to share it with anybody or even like,
0: yeah,
1: even tell someone that I was doing it, let alone read something to somebody. But at a university like that, that big, you could be a number, I was anonymous. So it was like, oh, I could really reinvent myself there.
0: Yep.
1: You know, so that was really helpful, I guess is one way to put it.
0: That's awesome.
1: Yeah.
0: So did you, what was the poetry scene like?
1: There? I don't know.
0: It's a college, so it can only be, yeah.
1: I kind of kept to myself I hung out with a lot of musicians is what I did, you know, and I had a radio show there. And I was also trying to make films. So the writing was very private. It was more like kind of like self-discovery, just kind of working through whatever I was trying to work through. And then I got the bright idea to like, oh, maybe I should, you know, I saw some people, there were a few poets that inspired me that were older, like in their 30s and 40s and 50s, who were doing some really incredible stuff. And what I really enjoyed what they did was kind of like slam poetry kind of stuff, is that I saw how the value in not just reading from the page, like actually memorizing the poem, rehearsing it, and being able to improvise off of
0: the performance.
1: Yes, the performance part of it. And that's where I was like, so I did that for a while and I kind of got burnt out on it because deep down I'm a very inconsistent performer.
0: Okay.
1: So especially in front of a live audience, like some days I'm like great and some days I'm just terrible. And I don't really have the, a big enough, desire to be noticed like that, you know.
0: Right.
1: So for me, what's been the best is just doing a radio show, playing music that I love, talking about the music, and then every once in a while try to slip in over an instrumental track, you know, a poem. You know,
0: I'm gonna play one of your poems because you sent me a couple.
1: So all right,
0: let's take a listen to one. Let's take a listen to one.
1: She was a sand woman, blonde as the dune, deep as the sea, a fortified supplemental escape scene from the violent sounds of man and machine. A cocoon, a womb, a hyper-focused luxury, out on a speed shift, soul rift, electrical light highway grid reality that binds and bends together the pulse of megapolis to her inner freeway, runaway. Losing her baggage temporarily,
2: as the years go by gracefully, out on a fractal butterfly beauty, winging a tsunami, out on a roller coaster pendulum, click-clock, tick-tock, swing through the enzyme of time.

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A sigh. A repeat. A moan. 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And repeat 9 to 5.

0: you've got to murder your ego. You've got to murder your ego. Murder your ego while standing at the threshold of death. Murder your ego, but always leave with a smile on your face. Out here on the outer cape, outer space. Can you dig it?
1: Yeah.
2: How do you feel?
1: Oh, when I listened to that?
2: Yeah.
1: It was from a different time, a different person.
2: Yeah.
1: Yeah, yeah.
2: So when I book someone for the show, I send out, I send out a request for some videos.
1: Yeah, I appreciated that. Yeah.
2: Some music. Mm-hmm. Just for us to fill the show out.
1: Yeah.
2: Outside of our conversation. I didn't completely clarify with you that you could talk about we could use other artists or other videos.
1: Uh-huh.
2: So I felt like I sent you on a self-analytical journey.
1: You did.
2: When I read all your messages this morning.
1: Yeah, yeah, yeah. When I read what you wrote back about, and also you can choose three songs that you like, that might speak to you in some way, but other artists. I was like, oh, shit. Oh, man.
2: No, but I feel like that is part of being a writer, mm-hmm. is when you look back at your old writing or you hear it even.
1: Oh, yeah.
2: You
1: yeah.
2: just are like, but like what you said in your messages to me is when you're looking back, mm-hmm. that you're saying, you put things away, you get rid of, you banish them,
1: mm.
2: and then you somehow come across them years later and you're like, wait, why did I completely discard this? It wasn't even that bad.
1: Yeah.
2: Maybe I just need to maybe retweak a little bit.
1: Yeah.
2: So I feel like you went on a whole
1: journey. Yeah. Yeah. Yeah. I was like, oh man. Like, well, first I read your message and I thought like, shit, this guy wants, pieces of my work and I don't have a lot to show. And like, and some of the best stuff I have is locked up in an archive over in Long Island somewhere. And, I'm like, ooh, what do I have? I'm like, well, I do have these things. Maybe this will be enough. I don't know.
2: It was enough.
1: Oh, good.
2: Yeah, it was. But it was unintentional. But I liked your response. Like,
1: oh, good.
2: Because it can be hard to look back and whatnot. But you said, so when did you write that one? And can you remember the state of mind?
1: Oh, sure. Yeah, more or less. That was written in pieces and over like a couple years, like 2004 to 2006. It was fully put together in 2006. And there was a woman I was dating at the time. This is driving me nuts.
2: Uh-huh.
1: You know, and that poem was kind of an ode to her.
2: Yeah.
1: You know, yeah.
2: Sand woman.
1: Yeah, sand woman. I was living near the beach, know, and not that means I was a wealthy person by any stretch of the imagination, but I was living in Wellfleet, Cape Cod, and this was what I was in my late 20s, early 30s, so the nature, the natural surroundings that I was living in at the time, beautiful place, like a lot of forests, a lot of nationally protected land, a lot of ocean. And then there was this woman I was dating there,
2: mm-hmm.
1: that was just driving me out of my mind.
2: She was caught in your shoes. You had to shake her out of your shoes.
1: Yeah, that's a good way to put it. I like that. Yeah, maybe I'll rewrite it and add something like that, a metaphor like that to it. I like that. Yeah.
2: Well, Mike, let's take a little break here.
1: Sure.
2: We'll be right back. 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

0: That was Shake Some Action by the Flamin' Grooves. Flamin' Groovies. Flamin' Groovies. You like that song?
1: I do. I do. Yeah. That song always puts a smile on my face for some reason. I don't know why, but it always does.
0: Do you remember how you heard it or just one day?
1: I think it came up in my algorithm once when I was searching for music to play on a radio show years ago.
0: It was good.
1: And I'd heard of the Flamin' Groovies, but never really
0: dug into
1: the, yeah.
0: Yeah.
1: Yeah.
0: The algorithm, we curse it, but sometimes there's a little nugget.
1: It's useful sometimes, yeah.
0: Yeah.
1: Yeah, yeah.
0: So, Mike, I want to talk about your working career. Mm-hmm. It seems like you've done a lot of different things. Mm-hmm. You have different talents, mm-hmm. different interests.
1: Yeah, I guess one way I decided to support myself as a writer, I suppose, is working in showbiz. Mm-hmm. You know, ever since my early 20s, I've been working in some form of showbiz to support my writing habit, so to speak. And, you know, I started out as a stagehand and a roadie, you know, for a couple bands, and got tired of that.
0: And what was that like?
1: What was that like?
0: Yeah.
1: It was kind of
0: funny. How do you define a roadie? Or what was your definite, you know, what was it to you?
1: You got to have a lot of patience. You got to stay sober. Because, you know, the band, depending on who's in the band, some people are not able to do that. And you got to make sure the band's not going to get ripped off and the equipment's not going to get damaged and the equipment's not going to get stolen. And get to the gigs on time and stuff like that. And it wasn't that difficult. I just didn't like being on the road constantly.
0: Yeah.
1: There was a lot of enjoyment I got on being on the road because we toured places I never would go in my life, like in the Midwest and in the Deep South, and met some really wonderful people. And it goes to show that like music really can bring people together in a way that, you know, I guess if you're meeting people with different backgrounds and they're at a musical event, it's like the ice is already broken.
0: Right.
1: And
0: you're
1: really able to like...
0: You can just kind of go up to them.
1: And you can connect, yeah.
0: The ground is already set.
1: Yeah. And I remember playing in places like Oklahoma and Arkansas and Nebraska and Kansas and, you know, all kinds of places out there. And they were really impressed with the fact that like, some guys from New York City and Boston, you know, got in a van and like decided to tour that part of the United States, bringing like, and we were Hammond B3 organ trio. So it was like jazz funk and that kind of thing. And we were playing at places that normally have like country Western music and that sort of thing. And like they would say to us, like all these, you know, guys and gals in cowboy hats and stuff, they'd say, you know, we like jazz funk too, you know, and it doesn't come through here very often.
0: Uh-huh.
1: So this is really special for us that, you know, someone's bringing this music to us live, you know. So I got a lot out of it for that, you know, that kind of thing. But on the other hand, I couldn't do a radio show. I could do a lot of writing, but I couldn't do a radio show. And I missed doing radio. And I missed having a life, too. You don't really have much of a life when you're on the road constantly.
0: Yeah.
1: That is your life.
0: And this was in the 2000s?
1: This was like about 1999 to about 2002.
0: So no, you know, no phone, no social media. I mean, you have a phone. You can call somebody.
1: Yeah. It was a flip phone.
0: Was there a flip phone?
1: MCI was my carrier, you know? Yeah. So life was different.
0: You could maybe be more engaged on the road now just from being able to with the technology, but must have been way more.
1: Yeah. You know, it wasn't different in that sense, you know, because I think, I don't know, you know. Every hotel we stayed in, there was always a newspaper.
0: Yeah.
1: You
0: okay.
1: Know, I could always get my news every day, and I did because I love reading the newspaper first thing in the morning. Not anymore because I don't use a newspaper anymore, but back then I did. And with the flip phone, I could call people. That was fine, you know, and also just being on the road with this band, which is very talented. We're called Ron Levy's Wild Kingdom, and Ron Levy was He was a Hammond B3 organist for B.B. King and Albert King and guys like that in the 60s and 70s. And then they got young management and a young band together to go on the road. And being with that kind of project, it's like an art project, being with a band, you're just fully engaged with it all the time.
0: Yeah.
1: So that really keeps you not missing much.
0: I see.
1: In terms of like what's going on in the world, I mean, you know, we listen to the radio and listen to the news on the radio.
0: Okay.
1: You know,
0: I guess it wasn't the 1940s.
1: No.
0: I guess it was. Okay.
1: It wasn't that bad, actually. You know? It wasn't hard to get information.
0: Okay.
1: In the 90s.
0: I guess I grew up with the internet. So that was sort of, you know, kind of my, it's hard to think back. But I think back to like before I had a computer.
1: I'll try to give you a quick story about something like that. In 2000, we were driving in the middle of the night and the Al Gore, George Bush election thing happened in Florida and it was contested.
0: Uh-huh.
1: And we were listening to the news on the radio and it was like listening to, like we were riveted, you know, just driving through the middle of the night, listening to this, you know, the news reports about this county and that county. It was almost like listening to a World Series game 7.
0: Yeah. Yeah.
1: An extra innings. There was always ways of getting information still in those days.
0: Okay. I'll walk even
1: instantaneously. You can still get it instantaneously.
0: Wow. My mind is blown right now. I can't believe it. Yeah. So you did the roadie thing.
1: Yeah. Yeah.
0: And then you were telling me that you got involved in stage theater. Crafting and theater.
1: Yeah, I felt like the road work was...
0: Did that translate? Did it?
1: Yeah, it wasn't challenging. Like, it got not challenging for me anymore. You know, setting up, you know, speakers and band equipment and stuff every night. And when I was off the road between tours, the local used to put me in theaters. You know, and I saw that like, wow, this is a lot more technical, a lot more challenging and a lot more interesting. And the hours are better. Like you finish work at 9 o'clock at night instead of 3, 4 in the morning.
0: Yeah.
1: You know, so I decided to get into theater, get off the road and start working in theater and learn a technical skill. Learn carpentry.
0: Yeah.
1: You know, and stagecraft. So I did that for a while.
0: And did you travel with that?
1: No.
0: Okay.
1: No, I moved back to Cape Cod and got a job with a theater company called the Wellfleet Harbor Actors Theater.
0: Okay.
1: And stayed with them. I was only going to do one season. I ended up staying there for 4 years.
0: And what's the theater scene in Cape Cod?
1: There's a lot of theaters.
0: Oh.
1: It's like a ton of theaters. You know, the Provincetown Players, I guess that was, who was involved in that? I want to say Eugene O'Neill or... There was a connection between the Outer Cape of Cape Cod, like Provincetown, Truro, Wellfleet, Orleans, Brewster. That part of Cape Cod has a interesting connection with New York City in the theater scene. Because a lot of New York playwrights and people like in the turn of the 20th century up until probably today, but there's a tradition of them, you know, let's go to Cape Cod for the summer and like, workshop some ideas.
0: Mm-hmm.
1: And Provincetown? Yeah. Provincetown is really the more famous one.
0: Right. But there's more.
1: There's more, yeah. And there's a lot of theater companies, and still are there, you know. And I could keep myself employed, at least with one, and I probably could have kept myself employed with more than one, but I didn't want to do that 12 months a year. 7 months a year was enough. Because I wanted to also focus on my own stuff.
0: Right.
1: And the winter was perfect for that.
0: I see.
1: You know, for writing and looking at my writing and trying to make it better and doing a radio show and stuff like that, you know.
0: I see. Yeah, that, yeah. I mean, that's, I guess I didn't know. I don't know. I'm not too plugged into the theater world, but it makes sense that they would have all that going on over there too.
1: Yeah. And I mean, the theater I worked at, they, you know, New York Times used to come and write reviews, Boston Globe, of course.
0: Yep.
1: And, you know, a lot of the actors came from New York or LA and in other parts of the country.
0: Did you ever see anyone?
1: Yes, Pedro Pascal.
0: Oh, really?
1: When he was not known, of course. Yeah. And I lived in the actor's house. So I lived with him for a couple months.
0: You guys could be brothers. You guys could probably be on set. Like looking like if you could be cast as brothers, I feel like
1: maybe cousins. Yeah. Cousins,
0: cousins
1: is a little bit more accurate.
0: Cousins. Yeah.
1: But yeah, he was in a play called Lobby Hero in 2003 that we did.
0: Okay.
1: And I remember like, you know, we did about 7 or 8 productions per summer and I lived in the actor's house. So I used to watch every cast come in, you know, from every show come through there. And I already could tell, I mean, I said to myself, this guy's good, really good. You know, we had a lot of talented actors, but I was like, man, this guy, yeah, he knows how to deliver.
0: Yeah.
1: I was really impressed, you know, and so I wasn't surprised to see him get to where he is right now, you know?
0: Yeah. I mean, he was a sleeper for, you know, he was, you know, the first time I saw him was in Game of Thrones.
1: Oh, okay.
0: That was, but that was, you know, that was 2013.
1: Mm-hmm.
0: And then, you know, over the years, but he built it up, but now he's, I mean, I don't know if you, I don't know how online you are, but people online were kind of getting sick of him.
1: Oh, really?
0: Yeah. People were kind of sick of seeing him.
1: Sure. That happens.
0: In all the movies and commercials and all that sort of thing. But he's more beloved. Mm-hmm. I think people are more, you know, in his favor than the online detractors. But yeah, sure. he really blew up.
1: Yeah.
0: So now we're today. What kind of work are you doing now?
1: I work in film.
0: Yeah. You know, okay.
1: The theater thing was a kind of a easy, it's kind of an easy transition.
0: It all kind of led to each other.
1: Yeah. Yeah. I got sick of working in theater. And then, you know, what happened was, the film industry in Boston was starting to take off, and there were some people I knew that were in it, and they said, hey, you know, they're looking for people who have stagecraft experience in theater. You know, they're really hurting for people, you know? And then the guy showed me his paycheck, and I was like, yeah, I could do that. Because theater's
0: easy transition.
1: Yeah. So I started working in film in Boston for about 4 or 5 years. And then we had a bit of a lull. And then it got really busy here in New York City, like in 2011. And the local here in New York, called our local in Boston, said, can you send some guys down? So I came down here to work only for about 2 or 3 months. And then I just stayed.
0: Yeah.
1: You know, I was really enjoying working here. The people I was working with were very encouraging and helpful, which surprised me, you know, because sometimes different locals in different regions of the country can be very protective of their work.
0: Right.
1: For their own people, for their own, you know, their own local. And they encouraged me to stay. They said, you know, you should try and just stay here and just work as much as you can. You know, we would love to have you stay. And I was like, all right, I think I can do that. And I did, you know.
0: Yeah, no, you're here.
1: Yeah.
0: How long again?
1: Since 2011, so that's been about 15 years.
0: Yeah. That's a chunk of change.
1: Yeah, changed my residency.
0: Mm-hmm.
1: So I've been a New York resident for about 15 years now, you know. Yeah, proud of it.
0: Yeah. I'm glad you're here. There's, like you said at the beginning, you know, it just kind of feels right.
1: Yeah.
0: Just being here when you have ambitions and you can meet other people on the same journey, and you know, people, there isn't that sort of, oh, you're really gonna do that kind of.
1: Yeah. And I got confronted with that a lot in Massachusetts. You know, you'd be at a party, or you know, especially when I was younger and there was adults, and they'd say, oh, what are you up to? And I'm like, well, I'm studying film and I write poetry. And they always used to say, oh, that's different. Anything else with that? Or I would get, oh, you want to study film? Do you realize that's competitive?
0: Oh, wow.
1: Like no other industry is competitive. It's like, okay.
0: There's not much substance to those initial.
1: Like, why don't you choose something safer, you know? Like
0: construction.
1: Be a school teacher or, back then, that's what they thought, you know? Yeah. They thought that was an easy gig back in those days. Well, especially what I was studying, you know, I was studying like history and literature and film. And they're like, you should be a teacher.
0: Right.
1: You know,
0: right.
1: Kids listen to you. And I'm like, yeah, I mean, yeah, sure. That's a noble profession.
0: Yeah.
1: You know,
0: some people are really passionate. Leave it to them.
1: Yeah.
0: They'll take care of it.
1: Yeah.
0: We're going to take another break. I'm here with Mike Sari. This is Radio Free Brooklyn. I'm Bryant Denton.

0: And we're back. You're listening to Life Support on Radio Free Brooklyn. I'm here with the host of El Americano Cosmico, Mike Sari. So we're gonna talk a little bit about your radio experience. I know you've done a lot. We've talked about it just a little bit, but yeah, walk me through to, you said you did a show in college.
1: Yeah. I started out when I was about 19. I did a radio show on WOCH, which was a radio station at University of Massachusetts at Amherst. And it was great because like it helped me get over a lot of public speaking phobia and shyness. And I had a show that was 3 to 6 in the morning. I said, they used to have shows like for first time DJs, like, hey, you know, you can share a show with 2 or 3 other people and we'll give you a slot. And I tried that like twice and I was like, I don't want
0: to
1: do this.
0: Hard to coordinate.
1: Yeah. I didn't want to do this. Right. Yeah. So I said to the guy running the station, I said, hey, would it be possible I have my own show, but like, I'll take like 3 to 6 in the morning just to have, just give me anything where I can have my own show. And so they did that. They gave me a 3 to 6 in the morning slot. And I'll have to admit, I had a roommate who used to get high a lot and he used to pack me a pipe and say, you should smoke this like, before your show. So, okay. So, and in those days you could smoke in the studio.
0: Oh, right.
1: There was no cameras, nothing. I used to get high in the studio and I had all this music that I had been listening to since I was about 13, collecting tapes and CDs of music that I didn't really like want people knowing that I knew, which was kind of odd. Cause like, I just liked stuff that was from a different generation and I was just afraid of ridicule, you know, when you're a teenager in high school.
0: Yeah. Yeah.
1: So here I'm in college and I'm, you know, like, I don't give a shit. Like I'm going to play whatever.
0: Past that.
1: Yeah. You know, and I would just play all this music. And then I started taking like, I'd find magazines laying around or newspaper articles. And I would just start to talk about them over the air, over music. And just like spinning some strange, like Lenny Bruce kind of take on it, you know? And then I had all this poetry that I just started writing and I would just start throwing that over music. And I was getting, calls. People were calling in. In those days, people called stations more.
0: Right.
1: You know, we're talking the early 90s, you know? And so I was like, wow, like there are people listening and they're also like giving me good feedback. So
0: what would they say?
1: They're like, dude, I've been listening to your show like all night, like all since you've been on, like I've been, cause like people were up 3 to 6 in the morning studying for exams. And like, this has been keeping me going studying, you know, I have, you know, people pulling all nighters.
0: That's top feedback.
1: Yeah.
0: Cause they're bringing you into their stress.
1: Yeah. And it was helping them get through this stress.
0: Yeah. Right?
1: And meanwhile, I wasn't going to any classes. I was getting ready to fail out, which I did. I failed out of the university. They let me back in a year later.
0: Because they listened to your show. Yeah. Like, we got to bring it back.
1: Yeah, right? Give me an honorary degree. That would have been nice. You know, so I came back and then, which was good, is I had more of a focus and realized like, okay, I need to at least go to class.
0: Yeah, like,
1: at least do the bare minimum, okay?
0: Yep.
1: So I did that for a while at radio and then I moved back to Cape Cod and lived in Wellfleet doing theater and got a show in Provincetown at a community radio station called WOMR and did that for about 10 years.
0: Okay.
1: And that was great.
0: What was that show about?
1: It would,
0: it's 10 years. So
1: yeah, it would like, it changed through the time, but like I had a 9 to midnight show. So it had a little bit of a darker kind of vibe. Late night vibe. And I didn't get high anymore doing, like, it was just that 1 year, that first year I used to get high, you know, that first time. And after that, it was nice. I didn't have to do that. And, so with that show on OMR, I, you know,

0: Now, those shows, I don't even know where to begin. I guess my favorite iteration of that is that I had a Sunday 6 to 9 in the morning slot, which was, I thought was crazy because I always did either 1 to 4 in the afternoon or 9 to midnight. And I said, you know, I said to myself, I want to do an early morning show.
1: Uh-huh.
0: And so what I did was I had 4 CD decks with like ocean sounds.
1: Okay.
0: Seagulls, crickets, birds, ocean waves. And with that, with like surf rock and like exotica tracks, lounge kind of music and stuff, I would just formulate, like try to make like a 40 minute set of just like a piece.
1: Yeah, yeah.
0: On the fly, like engineer something on the fly live.
1: Okay. And you're building a sound.
0: Yeah, soundscape.
1: Yeah, yeah, yeah.
0: With actual songs.
1: Yeah.
0: But using, you know, blurring that the segues between each song with these sounds. And then throw spoken word poetry over it, because when I was living out in Wellfleet, I wrote a lot of poetry that had to do with nature and the ocean and stuff like that.
1: So essentially like a little radio play, kind of a play.
0: Like I wanted to create a pure psychedelic experience.
1: Yeah,
0: that's kind of what I wanted to do. You know, like where you could get high off of listening to it without having to take acid.
1: Uh-huh.
0: You know,
1: uh-huh.
0: That kind of thing. That was what I was going for. And I had a good time doing that. Was like one of my favorite iterations of those shows I did back then. Yeah.
1: So that was,
0: that was like what? That was 2003 to like 2010.
1: Okay.
0: Yeah. 7 years, about 7 years I did that.
1: Okay.
0: Yeah.
1: That's a stretch.
0: Yeah. Yeah.
1: So then is that when you started going over to Spain?
0: Yeah. I moved here.
1: Yeah.
0: Moved here. Took a couple of years off doing radio, and then I moved to Spain in 2013, and then I met a guy there who had a radio show. He was a British expat, and somebody introduced me to him within just a couple months of living there. And I was a host on his show, a co-host.
1: Yeah.
0: And that was a lot of fun for me because he had a completely different, he had a more middle of the road kind of approach, you know, where he played music that was more popular, more well-known, like classic rock and contemporary rock.
1: Okay.
0: That was more well-known and, you know, more in the greater culture. And, but he liked having me on because I could add a little edge to his thing, you know? And, so we had a good time together and we still do that. You know, every once in a while I'll sit on a show when I'm back home, you know, and that was on a station called English Radio Poyenza.
1: I see.
0: And then, when I started feeling like I was ready to start doing my own show again, I met these guys who had a community radio station in Palma, which is the main city in Mallorca, called Sputnik Radio. And they used to call me the Cosmic American and the Cosmic Cowboy guy because they played a lot of like Cosmic Country Rock.
1: What is Cosmic Country Rock?
0: Cosmic Country Rock is like the early thing of Cosmic Country Rock would be like, say, Flying Burrito Brothers.
1: Okay.
0: I don't know if you've heard of them.
1: No.
0: Now, those Grateful Dead albums that they did, like American Beauty and Working Man's Dead, you know, it was just basically psychedelic rock musicians from the 60s trying to do country, but they had like a little bit of a psychedelic edge to it.
1: I see.
0: Or a little bit of funk to it, like heavy on the bass, for example, you know, speeding it up a bit, you know, it was probably early progenitor of, psychobilly, for example.
1: Okay.
0: And things like that. And so I was kind of playing with those genres a little bit. So they called me in Spanish, that's El Americano Cosmico.
1: Uh-huh.
0: You know, and I thought also I'd do all this, you know, out there in the universe, cosmic poetry stuff.
1: Yeah.
0: So that kind of fit with it too, you know?
1: They gave you that one.
0: They kind of gave that to me. They inspired me to come up with the name.
1: Yeah. Okay. Know? Okay.
0: Yeah,
1: that's funny though. Yeah.
0: I was like the only American. Everybody else was Spanish or South American that was at the radio station.
1: I see.
0: They kind of liked the idea of having an American there who was a little like out of his mind a bit.
1: Uh-huh.
0: Or seemingly out of his mind, you know?
1: I mean, it sounds like you had it together though. I mean, the fact that you're able to move there.
0: Yeah, yeah. Well, I met my wife there. She lives there. She's German, but she's lived there, you know, for most of her adult life. And I met her there traveling. And so that's how I ended up moving there, too.
1: Oh, okay. Okay.
0: Yeah, yeah, yeah.
1: Okay.
0: But I do work over there, too. I work in film over there.
1: Yeah.
0: And here. Yeah.
1: So I guess, what are your favorite parts about Spain and what the, you know, the contrast from coming back here?
0: What I like about Spain is that let me put it this way. Like, Spain has an interesting history in the context of Western European politics, right? For the last 100+ years, I mean, they managed to avoid World War I. They avoided World War II. They've kind of been, they have this kind of tradition of just being kind of out on the edge a little bit of what's going on in Europe. You know, the situation over there with the war and with Ukraine and Russia, for example, like a lot of countries are affected by it in terms of just on one level, like say fuel costs are really high. But Spain's not having that problem because they have so much solar power going on there. You know, they're not as dependent on natural gas as, say, a country like Germany is, who had that with, who had a big deal with Russia for a long time. And of course, with the war and their stance on it, they don't get that natural gas anymore. For example, the other thing I love about Spain is just the food and the people.
1: Yeah.
0: The food and the people are great. You know, I feel like whenever I'm over here, and I'm here for a few months, like I put on pounds and I'm trying to eat healthy. But there it's not hard to eat healthy over there. It's not expensive to have locally grown food. You know, it's not expensive to have organic food there. It's just, I feel like there, you know, I can breathe a little easier there. It's not as like, in New York City, I feel like I can relax in New York City, but it's different. You know, it's just, it's a city and it's an intense city.
1: Loud.
0: It's loud. And a place like where I live in Spain, it's like I can really unplug and just heal, I guess is one way to put it.
1: That sounds really nice. I might have to go myself.
0: You should. Yeah.
1: Let me ask you, so you started that in 2016 in Spain.
0: Yeah.
1: How has your show evolved? And tell me what your show is about. And
0: all right,
1: I know we are closing in at the end, but talk about your show a little more.
0: Yeah. So my environment seems to influence my show a bit. So now that I'm doing a show here, you know, right here in the city, like it kind of has a little bit more of a city vibe. Like I'm playing a lot of like funk. And a lot of like spiritual jazz and what I call urban voodoo jazz.
1: Urban voodoo jazz.
0: Yeah, yeah. Urban voodoo jazz is like, here's an example, like Miles Davis circa 1970-75. Just really like just a lot of it's got a dark kind of vibe. It's got like a steady rhythm. It's more about rhythm than about more sophisticated constructs that you usually associate jazz with.
1: Okay.
0: I guess that's one way to put it. In my opinion, the best thing to do is just to listen to it and see what you come up with yourself, right? But I noticed a few jazz writers had called it urban voodoo jazz. So I still do the poetry once in a while, you know, and I have to say it's my first time doing a 1 hour show.
1: Yeah, usually. Yeah.
0: Yeah, I used to do 3 hours and or two. And doing a 1 hour show, I really enjoy because it helps me focus like an idea, you know, whereas a 3 hour show, I would have an idea for about 40 minutes. And then I would just kind of, I mean, that had its joys too. I would then have to like put on a 15 minute sprawling instrumental track to kind of regroup,
1: right?
0: Think about what I want to play next. Cause I like to do radio kind of instinctually like that, you know, instead of having everything planned out. Although with this, doing a 1 hour show, I'll map everything out, ahead of time. Which has been new for me, and I've enjoyed that.
1: Yeah, I get what you're saying. When you have the time, you can take time during the show.
0: Yeah.
1: To figure it out, but with less planning, the whole thing.
0: Yeah.
1: Little.
0: Especially when you do late night, radio, it really gives you the freedom to kind of like, okay, I'm going to put on a 15 minute like Grateful Dead like instrumental, you know, voyage, and then I would be like, okay, while that's playing, let me play with some sound effects I can overlay over it.
1: Right.
0: Yeah. And then all of a sudden it's like, oh, you know what? Maybe I could throw like a 15 second to 30 second spoken word piece over this. You know, things like that, you know. And
1: now you're back in the morning.
0: back in the morning, which I like being in the morning. I mean, you know, it's...
1: You come in to do it?
0: Yeah. Plus? Yeah. When I'm here. And in Spain, I'll record it and then send it here.
1: Nice.
0: Yeah, yeah.
1: Well, we were talking at the beginning of the show, coming up on 2 years.
0: Yeah.
1: Think about it.
0: I will.
1: I think you're going to do something.
0: I appreciate you planting that seed in my head.
1: Yeah.
0: Yeah, yeah.
1: I didn't end up doing anything for mine, but maybe next year. I did my show live last year with an audience. Have you ever done that?
0: Yes, I did. I know we're running out of time. I'll try to say it real quick. There was a legalization, like cannabis kind of thing going on,
1: yeah,
0: at a cafe, and I did a live remote where I interviewed people, activists that were part of that, and also there was like folk musicians that played music in between. Yeah, that was like in 1999.
1: Okay.
0: That was the last time I did something like that.
1: You're overdue.
0: Yeah, yeah.
1: You're overdue for it. Hit me up. Maybe we can find you a venue. Maybe we can find a place for you to do it.
0: Oh, I'd like that. That'd be cool.
1: That would be great. That's what we're trying to do at Radio Free Brooklyn. Mm-hmm. Have more live events, engage with the community, stuff like that.
0: Yes.
1: So, yeah, I'm excited.
0: Yeah, me too.
1: Keep me posted.
0: I will.
1: Okay, we got just a minute left here. We're gonna play one last song and say goodbye. Mike, thank you for joining me today.
0: Thanks for having me.
1: El Americano Cosmico, Sunday mornings, 9 to 10. Tune in tomorrow.
0: Thank you.
1: We'll see you later.

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3: You are indeed listening to Radio Free Brooklyn. Hello, everyone. Welcome back to another episode of Brits Bite the Apple. Don't worry. I know you may be watching the Champions League final right now, and I know it's a bit of a nail biter as it's gone to penalties. But by the end of this first song, we know who's won. Anyway, welcome back to another episode of Brits Bite the Apple. We're going to be in Southwest London this week. So I'm going to bring you all the bands straight out of Southwest London. Let's kick off, shall we? And then we know the score at the end.

Yeah, there we go. Mumford and Sons, welcome back to another episode of Brits Bite the Apple. Sorry, I know it was just at the nail-biting end of the Champions League final. Well done, PSG, and to all of my Arsenal mates, I'm sorry. You can't have it all sometimes. So anyway, welcome back. Let's swiftly move on. So we're in Southwest London this week. Yes, Southwest London. The boroughs of Southwest London, Wandsworth, Lambeth, Richmond, Merton. Speaking of Merton, which is near Wimbledon, is exactly where Mumford & Sons come from. So Mumford & Sons formed in Merton, I think Wimbledon Common, actually, is where they actually used to practice and formed, and then went on to bigger and greater things. Of course, they played over here a number of times, and in fact, they even have a residency coming up in August, I believe. I think it's like the 12th of August for 3-4 days. At Madison Square Garden. So if you get a chance, snag yourself a ticket and go and see Mumford & Sons. Of course, the first one you heard there was Little Lion Man, which is a big one. And I Will Wait was the second one there. So anyway, I'm just going to play one more for you. And see what you think of this one.

Yeah, there we have it. The wonderful Mumford & Sons. Yes, snag yourself a ticket. They are playing a residency at Madison Square Garden on 11th, 12th and 13th of August. So you can go and see them live for yourself. Welcome back to another episode of Brits by the Apple. I hope everyone's having a great weekend. Bit chilly out there, isn't it? Was it just me? Bit windy, but I don't mind it, to be honest. So it's not too bad. Anyway, I hope everyone's had a great weekend and had a great week. We're in Southwest London this week. Going to bring you all the bands out of boroughs in Southwest London. And Mumford & Sons are from the borough of Merton, which is around the corner from Wimbledon, which we've got the old tennis coming on soon. Anyway, cracking on. So this next band won the Mercury Prize Award, and they are fantastic live, and they're quite a mood seeker, really. And they're also from Southwest London. See what you think.

Yeah, there we go. The great, the XX. Fantastic band. Straight out of Wandsworth. Yes, the borough of Wandsworth, which was pretty much where I hung out back in the late, mid-2000s, until I moved over here to New York. But yeah, the XX, fantastic band, straight out of Wandsworth. They played over it numerous times. In fact, Randell's Island, Radio City Musical, you name it, they've played it. I think pretty much every sort of music event I can think of that has been in New York, they've played, and they should be hopefully. I know they do a lot of things separately as well, and they're producing music for other people. But hopefully they'll be back again soon, and give them a listen if you get a chance. I must look them up actually. I think they would be. I wouldn't be surprised if they are playing anytime soon. But the XX are a very great band, and it won the Mercury Music Prize Award, which sometimes can be a bit of an albatross, actually, for some bands. They win it, and then you never hear from them again. And but this band has really gone on from strength to strength. And I think at the time, it was quite... London was kind of a bit, guess what, dark and gloomy, believe it or not, at the sort of period that they came out, which was probably around, what, 2010, I guess. And they just sort of, yeah, I think they sort of really summed up in that first album, XX, they summed up the mood of London at the time. Well, that's what a lot of people say anyway, and that's what I kind of think. So anyway, we're going to play one more from them. See what you think of this one.

Yeah, there we go. Last one there from the XX, Islands. I actually played them all off that first album as well, the XX, but give them a listen. If you get a chance, go and watch them whenever they reunite. I'll have to have a look. I'm sure they're still together. Anyway, welcome back to another episode of Brits Bite the Apple. Hope everyone's having a great weekend so far. It is actually quite chill out there today, I have to say, but what better day than to just chill out, download the Radio Free Brooklyn app and listen to Brits Bite the Apple. Grab yourself a cold beer or a glass of vino and chill out and listen to some bands out of the southwest of London. Yes, we've been to the borough of Merton and we've been to the borough of Wandsworth, and now we're going to the borough of... Actually, wait a minute, I need to find this one out. Anyway, listen to the song first, see what you think.

Yeah, there we go. The Mystery Jets. That last song you just heard was Radlands. And the one before that was Flakes, which is off their album 21. And Radlands is off album Radlands. And a great band. They played over here a number of times. Mercury Lounge back in 2010. They played over in 2012 a couple of other times. The big one being at the Beacon Theatre. The only reason I know that is because I was there. And they are a really good band to see live. I always thought they were kind of London's version, slightly, especially with the way they look, of the Strokes. Funny enough, but they're so good. They just do album after album. They really didn't sort of go too big for the fame. I think they're still signed to Rough Trade Records label, and they just have a real big cult following, to be honest with you, and they have got some fantastic songs, and they look the part as well. They really look pretty fucking cool, I think. But go and see them if you get a chance. Flakes, I thought, was a great song off the album 21, and I really did like that, and thought the Radlands album was very good as well. But they've got so many albums, it's worth going through and checking them out. They're straight out of Twickenham. Well, actually, to be more specific, they're actually out of Eel Pie Island. Yes, that's right. Only in the UK do we have such places called Eel Pie Island, which is a funny little island just off the borough of Twickenham, in between Twickenham and Teddington in the southwest of London. So there we go. Yep, that's us really summed up, isn't it, to be honest? Anyway, so we're going to play one more for them, see what you think of this one. Ooh, Laura Marlin's in this as well.

Yeah, Mystery Jets. That last one there you heard was Young Love featuring Laura Marlin. Yes, Laura Marlin. Do you remember her? She's still going. And anyway, there we go. Mystery Jets straight out of Eel Pie Island. Yes, check it out. Go and have a look at Eel Pie Island. It is a fantastically weird place. Right in Twickenham, right where Southwest London is. So all of the bands I'm bringing you out of Southwest London. I've left a few big hitters out, such as the Rolling Stones and David Bowie. But anyway, I thought I'd just, you know about them anyway. I thought I'd bring you some other bands that you might not know about. And this next one is, I'm just doing one quick one off them because I always find it quite an uplifting song. It always reminds me of 1996 for some reason. Oh, probably that's when it came out.

likes it. Straight out of Hounslow. So that's West London. So that will, you know, I'll count that. I'll count that one. So dodgy fun band. I'm not sure if they played over here because I just threw that in last minute. So I think they may have done back in the day. But Good Enough was a very upbeat song. That was really good. Anyway, welcome back to another episode of Brits Bite the Apple. We're in Southwest London this week, and I'm bringing you all the bands out of Southwest London. We've been to Wandsworth. We've been to Merton. We've been to Eel Island, for those of you that are just joining in and maybe missed that bit. But we went and brought you some bands, or a band, sorry, out of Eel Island. And they were very good. So we're going to continue on because time is of the essence and we haven't got much time left. Oh no, there's only 11 minutes left. Anyway, we're going to carry on because one of these guys in this band came straight out of, actually, I think he was Wandsworth again. Oh bugger, I thought it was somewhere else. Anyway, London's calling.

The Clash, The Clash. Mick Jones is straight out of Wandsworth, so we can include The Clash. So I did get one of the big hitters in there. Sorry about Rolling Stones and Bowie. Maybe next time when we revisit the southwest of London. So all the bands you heard have just come out of the southwest of London, and The Clash was the last band that you heard. The first one, London Calling, and of course, Rock the Casbah was the second one you just heard there. And they played over New York a number of times. There's no need for me to go through the list of how many times they played in New York back in the day, of those of you who were lucky to see them. So anyway, I hope you all had a great time listening to this episode of Brits Bite the Apple. Make sure you tune in every Saturday at 3 p.m. and I will bring you bands out of regions, towns, who knows, boroughs in the UK, and bring all of those bands out of there and tell you about when they played over here in the great city of New York. But unfortunately, now it's time for me to go. Or should I stay? Anyway, see you next week.

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And this afternoon, we are dealing with a whole mix of emotions. We're in the World Cup, and so we're excited for a lot of the teams. We're supporting a lot of the teams that we play artists from. And at the same time, we're really sad about the news from Venezuela. It's so tragic. And we got started this afternoon with some songs by Venezuelan artists in solidarity with the Venezuelan community and all of those who are dealing with this tragedy. If you are able to help, please do find the way that you can help. Donations are definitely needed, so you could check those options with the organization that you feel comfortable donating to, Red Cross, or whichever donation you whichever organization you choose to donate through. I'm sure the donations will be definitely needed, as the dimensions of the tragedy are astounding. And so we got started again with some artists to show our solidarity with the Venezuelan people who are going through a very difficult time, unspeakable difficulties. We had Eliana Cuevas to start. She's a Venezuelan artist based in Toronto, Canada. We heard Seré Libre from her 2017 album Golpes y Flores. Then we went to Venezonics based in Miami, Para Contarle a San Juan, featuring San Juan USA. And that was from a 2025 album, Jaspe, released on Nacional Records. We then went to something new from the Colombian band Grupo Bahia. Lo Que Significa is a new single they have here in 2026. And something from the outstanding album from the Ecuadorian singer-songwriter Grecia Alban. Tu Jardín was the track from Nube Selva, which she released last year on Focalist Records. We had the local artist Sofia Rey getting some support from Senia Rubinos on that track from Antonima. It's a new release from Sofia Rey in 2026. The name of the track, again, featuring the vocals of Senia Rubinos, was Bailando. And then we went to Puerto Rico's Misael Gonzalez y El Bate Botanico. Un Colibri was the track from Palabra, Sonido y Poder, released here earlier this year. From last year's outstanding release from local artist El Huri, we had En Busca de la Paz. The album is Así es el Mundo. She's an artist with Ecuadorian roots, but has been living here in New York City for almost her entire life. And she is a wonderful, very outspoken artist, and definitely an artist that we are glad to have saying what she's saying in these trying times. Again, the album is Así es el Mundo, released last year on Manavel Records, El Huri. And we just finished there with Magia Gaitera, Martin Bejarano, and La Cumbia Amba en Ella. Tambo Tambo was the track from this EP, which has recently been released. It's called El Cazador on Chia Records. And we are going to go right now into music on our second set, continuing to show our solidarity and support for the Venezuelan people and the unspeakable tragedy that happened this past week. And we're going to go right now to an artist based in Paris. These are three Venezuelans who have been recording and performing. They've released a couple albums. They're called Insolito Universo. We're going to hear a track from their first album called Vuelve right now on A New Latin World, independent, listener-supported, Radio Free Brooklyn.

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And this afternoon, as I mentioned earlier, we are playing some songs by Venezuelan artists in solidarity with the difficult time that the Venezuelan people are going through. The tragedy that occurred this week is just unspeakable. And we want to remind you to think about giving a donation if you are able to help out. Think about giving a donation to the Red Cross or any other charitable organization that you donate with. The need is really immense, and so definitely do what is in your heart to help with the really tragic situation that has occurred in Venezuela. And in that set, we got started with the artist Insólito Universo. Vuelve was the track that we heard from La Candela del Río. It's out in 2018 on Olindo Records. We then went to something brand new. This is a track off a new release from Natasha Bravo and Jorge Glim, Brumas del Mar, featuring Elvis Martinez. The release is Primogenitos, brand new here in 2026. We also had something brand new from the Colombian band from the Pacific Coast, De Mar y Río. Cantare is the title cut from their new album. We're going to continue right now with the music of three artists that have joined forces for a really interesting collaboration. They are Natalia Lafourcade, Mexican Institute of Sound, and David Byrne. And this is the song, ¿Cuál es la razón?, on A New Latin World.

And right there, we've been listening to the local act known as Bulla en el Barrio, and they're going to be performing this style of music called Bullerengue from the Caribbean coast of Colombia. They're going to be performing tonight, and it's going to be on Utica Avenue at Bar Zac, and you can catch them at 9:30, according to my information, Bulla en el Barrio. And there we heard their track Vámonos from the 2023 release Vámonos que nos vamos. We had in there a couple artists in from Venezuela. I think they are artists based outside of Venezuela. I believe La Gallera Social Club is based someplace in Europe. And we heard their cover of a classic Manduco from their 2020 album, Tropico Salvaje, La Gallera Social Club. And from Miami Bacalao Men, that was Remando from 2018's album Sangre. These were a couple of artists from Venezuela, or artists in the Venezuelan diaspora who we are featuring this afternoon in solidarity with Venezuela. They have gone through unspeakable tragedy this past week. Please, if you can, donate to your favorite charity, the Red Cross, or any other donation that you can give to a charity that you donate to in the times of crisis. This is definitely a crisis of, we'll say, a grand scale, really unspeakable. And we are going to continue playing some artists from Venezuela through the rest of the show in support of Venezuela in this difficult moment. We also had in the set the artist Lila Downs, who's coming to New York City this summer. She's going to be at Ruidosa Fest at Lincoln Center on July 12th. There we heard from her new release, Cambias Mi Mundo, La Pesca. Also in there, a local artist from Argentina, Juana Luna. This was from her 2024 album, Canciones en Blanco y Negro. We heard Merceditas. And brand new from the Ecuadorian artist based in Switzerland, Hermanos Gutierrez. We heard Canto Andino from a brand new release, Los Ojos del Condor. And a couple other artists from Venezuela in there. Again, artists that I believe are located in Europe somewhere, maybe in France or in England. We had Caribombo in there with Lorito Real from Barrio Popular. They may also be in Spain. I'm not exactly sure where they are based. But these days, I guess a lot of the top Venezuelan artists have had to relocate and are someplace in the Venezuelan diaspora. And so we're playing all artists with a connection to Venezuela in solidarity with the unspeakable tragedy there this past week. We also had Raúl Monsalve y Los Forajidos featuring Luz Mira Serpa. That was Bocón from a 2020 album on Olindo Records. And this is the show, A New Latin World. We come your way every Saturday from 4 to 6 p.m. And we are in solidarity with Venezuela this afternoon. So we're going to play right now a favorite local Venezuelan artist of mine, Juancho Herrera. He's been here in New York City for a number of years and has roots in Venezuela, grew up in Venezuela. So right now, as part of our show this afternoon in solidarity with Venezuela, we're going to play again this artist, Juancho Herrera. El Mismo Sol is the track we're going to be listening to here from an album from a few years back.

And right there, we've been listening to the music of Mito y Comadre Baber from Guajirando. This is an album released by ZCK Records in 2023, and it's a new bunch of directions that they were taking Venezuelan traditional music, Mito y Comadre, and we are playing a bunch of artists from Venezuela or a Venezuelan heritage, maybe artists in the Venezuelan diaspora who really need our support. The whole Venezuelan community has been shaken by an unspeakable tragedy. And again, if you can help anyway by donating, definitely reach out to the Red Cross or other charitable organizations that you trust for a donation to help with the unspeakable tragedy that occurred. There's just a gargantuan amount of need for any sort of assistance that you can give. And we had other artists there from Venezuela or of Venezuelan origin, we'll say. We had Betsaida Machado y Parranda del Clavo with Sentimiento. This is an album released in 2017 called Loe Loa. We also had local artist Cheo y Los Consentidos de la Casa. That was Lluvia con Nieve from a recent album recorded live. We also had in there a Brazilian artist who will be coming to New York City in the month of July, Luege Luna. She's going to be here on July 26th. And that was from her new release, Acústico. We also had in there Mexican Institute of Sound and Meridian Brothers. It's a long name. And they have a new release, Ruido Tovar, Cumbia de los Estudiantes was the track we heard. We also had local band San Simon with a new single called Desert Hymn. And Cuba's Ronca Lunga was in there with La Mermelada from the new release La Chiva. Also in there, a local artist from Venezuela, Juancho Herrera, El Mismo Sol. And again, we are in solidarity with the Venezuelan community and the Venezuelan people. Please do all you can to support this community and this country in this time of need. And we are going to actually put on a song or two right now with the celebration going on here in New York City of the Pride Month and the National Pride Parade being held tomorrow. We're going to right now go to a local artist who celebrates with the LGBTQ plus community. This is Chico Raro with Bikini on a New Latin World.

0: When construction of the Williamsburg Bridge began in 1896, Manhattan and Brooklyn were two different cities entirely. But by the time the bridge was completed in 1903, Brooklyn had officially become a borough of Greater New York City. Betty Smith writes about the lovely span of the Williamsburg Bridge in her novel, A Tree Grows in Brooklyn. Today, the bridge still provides commuters a convenient crossing of the East River. What began as a tale of two cities stands as a symbol of the unification of one. I'm Victoria Principato, and this is what Brooklyn sounds like.
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0: talking shit, we put a clap into that boy.
1: Hey, that is, nigga, that you have Birdman, Clips, Young Smith, VA, you know? Uptown, nigga, we go anywhere with this bullshit. We flip bricks, you understand? Hey, nigga, put this puzzle together. Hey, for real, you did this shit, nigga. 1,000 pieces, puzzles, 100, you know? Let's get this money.

0: What up?
1: What up? What up? What up?
0: What up, dude?
1: Not much, bro. It's good.
0: How are you?
1: Dude, I'm not bad, bro. Welcome, everybody.
0: Welcome, everybody. Happy Saturday.
1: Happy Saturday. Dude, finally a Saturday of good weather.
0: Literally, I was literally thinking that today.
1: We're always talking shit, dude. It's been bad on Saturdays, and it's actually a glorious, lovely
0: Saturday.
1: Bro, we
0: literally got Pixar clouds in the sky right now.
1: Dude.
0: Straight Pixar clouds.
1: It's funny how I'll be like walking and I'll be like, oh wow, like this is just non-weather weather. Like this is like a little hot for non-weather weather, but generally like when I'm outside and it feels good and I don't feel anything too strongly, it's the most enjoyable way for me to spend time outside.
0: You all right in pants? You good?
1: Dude, yeah, because I got the lightweight pants. Dude, this was like, no, actually it wasn't. It was a couple years ago. It's been a as of late thing for me to wear lightweight pants, and it's been an absolute game changer.
0: Like lightweight as in like?
1: Like thin, like not a lot of material, like pretty like,
0: okay,
1: like not heavy. I wish I knew materials better.
0: They're probably polyester.
1: They're probably polyester, but you know what else they are? Way cooler than my other pants temperature wise.
0: Yeah.
1: But I see that. I'm like, I wear pants a lot, and sometimes I should wear. Dude, it's New York. Sometimes I feel like I want to like present myself, and I feel like it can be with my short selection harder to look good in shorts.
0: Dude, you're always presentable.
1: Thanks, bro. Thank you. As are you for sure. Like, I don't mean to turn this into a self-deprecating thing. It's more just like, I feel like I'll throw some pants on, you know, I'm going to be in the city later. Can't be wearing shorts in the fucking city.
0: No.
1: They'll eat you.
0: They'll eat you alive.
1: Yo, you're listening live on Radio Free Brooklyn. This is Headphones In. I'm Eli.
0: I'm Isaac.
1: Always a blast.
0: Every Saturday, 6 p.m.
1: Dude, another live show.
0: Another live show together.
1: Hell fucking yeah.
0: As two.
1: As un duo.
0: Two is better than one.
1: Two is better than one. Dude, when I used to play baseball.
0: Oh, did you?
1: I remember a coach telling me, let's get a crooked number.
0: Let's get a crooked number.
1: Love that, dude.
0: Yeah, two is not a crooked number in baseball.
1: Well, no, it is crooked. I think it's anything but one.
0: I thought it was like a wallop. Like, it's like, the crooked number is like, oh, it's fucking 6-1 right now.
1: I understand.
0: We just scored 7 runs in an inning.
1: I understood it as a number that's not one because one is straight
0: and all the numbers are crooked. You better understand stuff, dude. You were a catcher. You have to understand everything. You don't understand what crooked meant. I mean, like,
1: I think I did. It sounds like you don't understand what crooked meant.
0: How many dubs you were costing your squad.
1: Dude, this was a morale thing. This was not a play-by-play thing. This was like clubhouse, like, let's get a crooked, you know, we scored one, let's get another. Let's get a crooked number.
0: Dude, let's stop beefing.
1: Let's stop beefing. Dude. What's up with all the beef, dude?
0: What's up with all the beef?
1: We got to squash.
0: Yeah, we got to squash the beefs.
1: Dude, beefs are a funny thing. Honestly, quite prevalent in music, as we'll discuss today, talking about beefs. But common. Why is everyone beefing, dude?
0: Dude, there's a lot of ego in music.
1: Well, there was definitely some beef in that first song we were just playing, What Happened to That Boy. You know about this?
0: Tell me.
1: So What Happened to That Boy, the opening track that we played, a song by Birdman, was the co-founder of Cash Money Records, kind of best known as bringing up Lil Wayne, often talking about Cash Money Records, man, it's a lawless game or whatever Lil Wayne said. They put out, the song was called What Happened to That Boy. It's featuring Clips, you know, legendary duo from Virginia. And the song is actually produced by the Neptunes, you know, Pharrell and Chad Hugo. And You know, the Clips and Neptunes were tight. Clips were always tight. And Birdman just never paid the Neptunes for that beat, which is kind of wild to just not pay your producers. Pay your fucking producers.
0: Did he pay Clips?
1: No. Oh, that I don't know.
0: Okay.
1: Sounds like maybe not, but I guess maybe.
0: And this was like 2002, right? So this was like,
1: I think it was
0: 02. Early.
1: Yeah, this was pre-Lord Willin. Maybe? I don't know.
0: I think Lord Willin was 2000.
1: It was at 02.
0: Yeah.
1: Dude, crazy. That was so long ago. Anyways, from then on, you know, Pharrell was pissed he didn't get paid and just never worked with any Young Money artists again. So never worked with Birdman, never worked with Lil Wayne. And that then is actually kind of the start of the, you know, modern day big rap beef between Kendrick and Drake from a couple years ago, because Drake was then a prodigy of Lil Wayne, and he then had beef with Pharrell. A lot of kind of subliminals thrown back and forth, which then led to Kendrick inheriting that beef. I don't like how you pop and shit of Pharrell for that. I inherit the beef. A Kendrick Lamar from his 2024 song Euphoria. So all kind of adds up, but started with that song, dude. So it's an early beef track. Not to get it confused with beef rap.
0: Shout out MF Doom.
1: Shout out MF Doom.
0: Interesting.
1: Interesting. Okay. I know.
0: Well, that's more or less what the focus of this episode is.
1: It's a good point.
0: Beefs aren't all bad. I mean, they start or end oftentimes in collaboration. Usually it's their closest friends.
1: Yeah.
0: Who end up rifting apart. Or sad. Their enemies who end up, for commercial reasons or otherwise, squashing the beef in a public way.
1: Yeah.
0: And then making songs together. So today we're taking a look at several different beefs from throughout hip hop and music. Gonna get some non hip hop on here for
1: hell yeah.
0: And looking at songs of those artists who beefed that had worked together either before or after they started feuding.
1: We got a couple pre-beef songs. We got a couple mid-beef songs. Which is silly. That's what I'm most excited for. And we got a couple post-beef songs. So it'll be a good mix. Fun to hear kind of the collaboration between artists that you don't really hear collaborate much anymore.
0: So that was a pre-beef song.
1: That was a pre-beef song.
0: This next one is... It's going to be a lot of stop and go today, I think, because we got a little bit to say about
1: it. There's a lot to say. There is a lot to say.
0: This next one is kind of a mid-beef song, I would say.
1: I think this is... Dude, this is definitely a mid-beef song. You're right. Song. Fuck.
0: Yeah.
1: Forgot about that.
0: So we'll kind of give you the brief on this after, but...
1: Hype.
0: But here's the What by Notorious B.I.G.
1: Let's go.

0: All right, so that was the What by Notorious B.I.G. off of his 1994 debut, Ready to Die, the clean version, apparently.
1: Apparently. Supposedly.
0: Sorry for not swearing.
1: Yeah, hey, you know, you can't, that's okay. You don't always need to swear.
0: It just doesn't hit as hard.
1: It's kind of sad that sometimes you need the swears. Sometimes you, like, because it is breaking up the verse in a funny way. It's adding extra sounds. Like, especially sometimes songs will just remove the lyric, and other times they'll, like, throw a scratch over it or throw, like, or they'll play the word backwards.
0: Those sounds are super not early mid-90s bad boy record sounds.
1: Which goes so hard. That song bangs.
0: Yeah, that song is amazing.
1: Dude, I think that if you like hip hop, you should listen to Ready to Die, because there's a bunch on there that you know, and there's a bunch on there that I promise you should listen to more often. So just like generally, like, you know, for these kind of larger than life artists, it's easy to just kind of get lost in their like larger than lifeness, but they still have music. Like, this is still a phenomenal record by Biggie, and give it a listen because some good shit on there.
0: He's saying this because I spun it for him like a month ago, front to back.
1: Yeah, your press sounds good, dude.
0: It does. It does.
1: That was ripping. All right, so what's the beef between...
0: So what's the deal here?
1: Yeah, tell me, dude.
0: This is an interesting one. So that song features Method Man of Wu-Tang Clan, and that was 94, so that was a year after Wu-Tang's debut. And there was already a lot of kind of... tensions brewing amongst East Coast hip hop, and the beef with Wu-Tang Clan now, and it's important to note, hence why he had Method Man on his debut album. Biggie was a huge Wu-Tang Clan fan.
1: Cool as Biggie.
0: But Wu-Tang had major affiliation with, or I guess Nas had major affiliation with Wu-Tang Clan.
1: Nas Escobar, is that Nas understand, correct?
0: Escobar, yep, that was his Wu-Tang Clan name.
1: So cool.
0: And Nas and Biggie released their debut albums the same year, 1994, two of the greatest hip-hop albums ever. Nas was first. I don't know the month differences, but it was definitely first. And Wu-Tang... famously, particularly Raekwon and Ghostface Killah. Now, this didn't happen until 1995, the year after. They essentially called out Biggie by name in a track on Raekwon's solo debut in 1995, Only Built for Cuban Links.
1: Which is an album that is also featuring Ghostface Killah and Capadonna, I believe.
0: Yeah, they're on a lot of tracks, and Ghostface Killah's on the cover too.
1: Crazy.
0: Incredible album.
1: Great album.
0: One of my favorites. And Ghostface literally calls out Biggie by name on this song called Biters. And essentially they're saying that Biggie stole Nas's like concept framework, and particularly his album cover.
1: Oh, because they both have babies on them? Because
0: they both have baby photos of themselves on the cover.
1: Stealing my flow and swag.
0: Yeah. And I would argue it's not exactly the same. Like, Nas is kind of more gritty and like a New York City, you know, Queens backdrop. Biggie is like a baby picture of him just like on a white backdrop.
1: Dude, they're not the same style,
0: bro. They're not the same. I mean, like, it is true that it's probably not a coincidence that that's what Biggie chose.
1: Sure. Maybe.
0: But it was the same year. Obviously, they didn't come out at the exact same time, but it was the same year. So, like, Biggie very well could have had that thought conceptualized before. I don't know.
1: All right.
0: Either way, Ghostface Killah and Raekwon did not take a liking to it. Call out Biggie specifically on Biters off Only Built for Cuban Links. Kind of circumventing the fact that Method Man, you know, a member of their crew, had already done a feature with Biggie. And the What was a really popular song, especially...
1: It's a banger.
0: I mean, it's a banger. And Method Man, like, that's considered a very classic Method Man verse, too.
1: Yeah.
0: Fuck the world, don't ask me for shit.
1: Dude, good Method Man impersonation.
0: That's all right.
1: It's not bad. Better than mine.
0: So, yeah, Biggie actually did respond eventually, too, on Kicking the Door with some thinly veiled lyrics towards Wu-Tang and Raekwon and Ghostface Killah. But, yeah, so that was, like, mid-slash-pre-beef. Now, it wasn't, like, super... It never got violent between Biggie. Obviously, Biggie involved in a lot of violence related to beef. It never got violent between Biggie and Wu-Tang. It was more of, like, kind of a Cold War.
1: Okay.
0: But yeah, interesting that, you know, one of the most famous hip hop albums ever has a feature of somebody that, you know, their crew was not a fan of Biggie.
1: Super interesting. It makes you like it makes me wonder kind of how much, because obviously I'm sure there was a lot of Wu-Tang collaboration internally, but you wonder what those conversations looked like, if they knew about it, like they probably did. Did they talk about it before? Did they not? Like, how did Method Man feel about it? Like, it's just, it does bring up a lot of questions. It's almost like, damn, like, how did this happen? And, like, you just wonder if Method Man was not telling them about it. If he didn't tell them about it, it'd be fun. When we eventually interview Method Man, we'll have to ask.
0: Well, also, Method Man kind of stayed that bridge between Wu-Tang and Biggie. But apparently, in 1997, like, right before Biggie died, Ghostface Killah, Raekwon, and Capadonna ran into Biggie at a nightclub.
1: Whoa.
0: And they, like, shook hands. And,
1: oh, nice.
0: And put it all behind them.
1: Hell yeah.
0: And they even talked about future music collaboration, which did not happen because then Biggie died.
1: Yeah, rest in peace.
0: But that's good
1: Totally.
0: I'm sure Ghostface Killah and Raekwon are happy that that moment happened.
1: Definitely.
0: Before his death.
1: Funny, though. Definitely mid-beef song. That's a cool one, dude. I like this next one we have coming up, too. Play it, and then we'll talk after.
0: Yeah, let's do it.
1: All right, this is Hate It or Love It by The Game off his debut album, The Documentary, featuring 50 Cent.
2: Yeah. Let's take him back.

0: You're listening live on Radio Free Brooklyn. We're here every Saturday at 6, headphones in.
1: I'm Isaac.
0: I'm Eli. And that was Hate It or Love It by The Game. Song that for sure, when I was like 9, went like triple platinum in my headphones. Shout out my brother, Avi. Definitely was a big fan of The Game early on. The record's pretty good. There's some good stuff on there. Dreams, I think we've played before off that record, but a collaboration that is great, like 50 Cent sings a great hook. And it was off The Game's debut from 2003, if I understand correctly.
1: No, I think it was a little later, 2005, I believe.
0: It might have been 05, okay. But The Game, you know, was coming up from the West Coast, was working on his debut album, linked with Dr. Dre and Aftermath Records, and notably had a lot of bars, was not able to write a lot of good hooks. So I think they kind of brought in 50 Cent to write a couple hooks. And he sings a couple hooks on the song, on the album, sorry.
1: Right.
0: What?
1: Right.
0: Yeah. So in 03, The Game linked up with Dr. Dre, released the record. And at the time, 50 Cent had a group, still kind of has a group, G-Unit. Great music. They made a lot of cool stuff. Lloyd Banks.
1: G-Unit.
0: And Jimmy Iovine, funny enough, kind of longtime record producer, collaborator with Dr. Dre, kind of requested that 50 Cent bring in The Game to G-Unit.
1: Interesting.
0: Being like, it's a different style. It's a West Coast guy. Like, it'll be a good collaboration. He's coming up. It's some good young talent. And I mean, Jimmy Iovine tells you to do something, you're probably going to do it. He's kind of a beast. So they brought him in. He was part of G-Unit. And then, you know, the following year in 05, 50 Cent actually said that he felt kind of neglected by Aftermath and Dr. Dre because they were all kind of just focusing on The Game. It might have been, I wonder if the documentary is from 05.
1: It is.
0: But noted that. And then later in 05, The Game goes on the radio and says he has no issue with Jadakiss or Fat Joe and is open to collaborating with Nas, all of whom are kind of rivals of 50 Cent at the time. So it's kind of like, dude, you're in G-Unit and you're saying that you're cool with the leader of your group's beefs. 2 days later, that happened on February 26th. On February 28th, 50 Cent goes live on Hot 97 with Funk Flex, who still has a radio show, and says that they're kicking G-Unit. They're kicking The Game out of G-Unit. Apparently, when this is going on, The Game and his crew go to Hot 97, try to get in. They're not getting let in.
1: Damn.
0: Unfortunately, ended up leading to some gunfire, which is really sad because you don't need to resort to violence. But there was definitely some beef there. A month later, they say that they're going to squash the beef. They squash it publicly. But that didn't really stay the course because 50 Cent then released a music video that was like an animated one that had The Game as Mr. Potato Head. So there was still kind of beef. Yeah, bro, it's so silly. And then weirdly enough, in 2013, The Game calls for a G-Unit reunion. And 50 Cent is like, dude, you were never even in G-Unit, really. What are you calling for a reunion for? So I think they publicly squashed it in like 2016 or 17. And you're not really hearing much about it anymore. But there was definitely some beef flaring, a lot of kind of crazy stuff going on. Talking shit on the radio. Maybe we should get some people to talk shit on our show.
1: We could find some people.
0: We could find some people to talk some shit. I don't know if we know a lot of shit talkers, but we could find some. But 50 Cent also has kind of continued to have beef with people and artists kind of forever. He's kind of a troll, always clowning. So he's always kind of getting into it with something. He's, what do you say fuck me for? Legendary 50 quote. But good song. Definitely give the record a listen. The Game had some ones. Definitely had some ones. So
1: yeah.
0: Kind of silly. Pre-beef song.
1: Pre-beef.
0: Yeah. Crazy shit, dude. Beefs are crazy. What do we have up next?
1: We got one that kind of speaks for itself that you already kind of referenced
0: earlier. Is this Poetic Justice?
1: This is Poetic Justice by Kendrick Lamar. We actually played Money Trees last week. So
0: we did play Money Trees. I mean, it's an album that I'm revisiting in numerous ways.
1: Yeah. So this is 2013 Drake featured on a Kendrick song well before... And also not the only time that they collaborated together, too.
0: Fucking problems, right?
1: Yeah. Off ASAP Rocky.
0: True.
1: Now, this is a pretty recent beef. Past few years. That was, I mean, probably one of the more, like, societally consuming beefs because there were, I mean, because there were so many diss tracks in such a like short period of time, but also just because Not Like Us was like such a hit.
0: Yeah.
1: Which diss tracks usually aren't like commercially, you know, massively successful songs.
0: No. Typically. But in this case, it was kind of perfect storm because Drake's kind of one of the most commercially successful artists of True. Our generation. And you get Kendrick, that is one of the greatest rappers of all time that has had a lot of commercial success. So naturally, when their name started flying around, all eyes were on it, all spotlights were on it. So it was kind of, again, perfect storm to create the beef.
1: For sure. Yeah. And, but, you know, clearly they were cool for a long time.
0: Must have been cool enough to make some songs together because this song kind of rips. So
1: this is a great song.
0: When I've heard it since, it's silly that like they have this song on like
1: the thunder and rain.
0: Is that what they say?
1: Yeah,
0: dude. No, you're about to hear shit. It. Sometimes I can't always recognize what the sample is saying.
1: That's but fair.
0: In the thunder and rain. Okay, cool.
1: This is Poetic Justice featuring Drake by Kendrick Lamar. 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
2: Every second, every minute, man, I swear that she can...

0: ask you one more time, homie. Where's you from?
1: Hey.
0: Where
1: is you from? Over from Serang. Hey, you over here from Serang, homie?
0: I don't care who this nigga over here from.
2: All right, that was Poetic Justice featuring Drake by Kendrick Lamar.
3: You can get it, you can get it, you can get it, you can get it.
4: And I know just what you want.
2: Great song.
3: Great song, smooth. They beefed hard.
2: They beefed extremely hard and...
3: Drake lost
2: and it also opens the door to discuss a pretty essential part of beefs.
3: Yeah?
2: In hip hop. The diss track. Many of the songs, at least to my knowledge, that we've played so far don't really have diss tracks to its name.
3: Oh, like the beefs that we've discussed?
2: Yeah, the beefs that we've discussed.
3: There's definitely
2: some with 50 Cent in the game.
3: Yeah, some with 50 Cent in the game, but like one of the main ones was never actually officially released,
2: right.
3: So it kind of doesn't count.
2: Right.
3: Yeah.
2: Drake and Kendrick, definitely an example of trading diss tracks back and forth.
3: Numerous, in fact.
2: Many. Over a short period of time, too. Just a few months. And just a dismantling of Drake's entire life by Kendrick.
3: It was sad to see in real time.
2: It wasn't sad for me. It was awesome.
3: Well, it was just like... I mean, I like some Drake songs, you know?
2: Yeah, okay, moving on. But it does open the door to discuss one of the... epitome examples of diss track trading, which is one of the biggest beefs ever, Jay-Z and Nas.
3: Oh, definitely.
2: Heated rivals. Never really liked each other.
3: No, never really liked each other. Both from New York.
2: Both from New York.
3: Brooklyn and Queens.
2: Both kind of tried to, especially post Biggie's death after 1997, both really tried to like claim the crown.
3: Mm-hmm.
2: Of like hip hop kingpin in New York. But they never really, even before they started, like it really heated up and they started dropping some of the most famous diss tracks ever, on each other. They never liked each other. And it started with Nas being late to a studio session, for Jay-Z's debut album, Reasonable Doubt.
3: Nas was supposed to be on it?
2: Yeah, he was supposed to be on it, and he just didn't show up.
3: Which is funny, because on Reasonable Doubt, Dead Presidents 2 samples a Nas song.
2: Yep, it samples The World Is Yours.
3: Yep.
2: Using Nas's voice. Like, Nas's voice is on, even though he didn't show up to a studio session.
3: Well, so the two diss tracks that you speak of, Isaac, for those that don't know, are Takeover by Jay-Z and Ether by Nas. Do you prefer one over the other?
2: Ether.
3: 100% Ether, dude. Talk about a dismantling, honestly. Like, Takeover has some cool ones. Like, Jay-Z does say, you know, yeah, I sampled your voice. You were using it wrong. You had a hot line. I made it a hot song. That's hard.
2: Yeah. True.
3: But they beefed, for sure.
2: But yeah, Ether, Nas just, like, absolutely attacks every single aspect of Jay-Z's life.
3: So
2: lethal. But that was later. I mean, there was already, like, the groundwork was set for... them beefing like 5-6 years prior.
3: Yeah, well, because those diss tracks were from 01, right?
2: Yeah.
3: Yeah. So, right, it had been simmering and coming to the surface for a while.
2: Yeah, and they didn't squash it for many years after 2001 as well.
3: Is it squashed?
2: Yeah, no, it's definitely squashed now. I mean, they definitely have, I think there's been some, you know, kerfuffling.
3: Definitely.
2: But, like, they've released several songs together.
3: That's true. They've,
2: like, had public appearances together.
3: Okay,
2: and
3: that's
2: more recently, Jay-Z put out a title playlist that was, like, a tribute to Nas.
3: Oh, that's cool.
2: Yeah.
3: All right. It's beef squashed.
2: So, more or less squashed. But it was not squashed when in 2001 when these diss tracks come out. But that's what we're here to play. We're here to play after. This is an after.
3: This is post-beef?
2: Post-beef. Another interesting thing I was thinking about, like, they were beefing. Kanye, of course, produced in 2001 Takeover.
3: Yep.
2: He was heavily Jay-Z affiliated.
3: Produced a lot of the Blueprint.
2: But then Kanye had both Nas and Jay-Z on Late Registration in 2005.
3: Yeah.
2: which is pretty cool.
3: Well, you know, Kanye also for a long time, like, took the producer flag, producer artist flag. And I think at that point, like, you're just, your ear is drawing you to certain artists, you know, beef aside. He knew Nas would sound fire on what was the song? We Major. Yeah. So just like, it is funny, but yeah, they both were on that. Crazy.
2: So this is success off of Jay-Z's 07 release, American Gangster. Featuring Nas.
3: Here we go.
4: Your success took a shot at you. What are you gonna do now? How are you gonna kill it? You gonna become unsuccessful? Frank, we can be successful and have enemies, huh? Be unsuccessful too, you know, we can have friends.
5: I got these niggas.

0: That last song was Success by Jay-Z with Nas. And honestly, dude, like, I think Nas is so impressive. Every time I hear him rap, he's put a lot of fire verses down and they're often so good. Like, he just sounds great.
1: Agreed.
0: So that was fire one. Next up, we got No One Else by Total, a group that was kind of like a Biggie-centered group, featuring a bunch of artists. Most notably featuring Foxy Brown and Lil' Kim, who definitely had some beef for a while, talking beefs. They kind of came up at the same time. They were both on the cover of The Source in 97, a hip-hop magazine. And beef kind of started from the biting flows and styles rumor that kind of came about. And there was also rumor that Lil' Kim was going to take... Oh, sorry, that Foxy Brown was going to take Lil' Kim's spot in Junior Mafia, another kind of Biggie group. They had some beef. Ultimately, there was a shootout outside of Hot 97 and 01, which is a bummer. So Hot 97 really just was kind of the
1: damn, dude,
0: center place of a lot of beefs and a lot of airing out of the beefs. Funny enough, too, Def Jam, kind of mid-beef, the CEO offered them a joint deal to record a collab album together called Thelma and Louise, which is absolutely hysterical. They did not take it, but I respect the CEO from a money perspective trying to get that album out, but...
1: And they never squashed the beef.
0: Right? Never squashed it? They're still beefing?
1: I think they never squashed.
0: Sheesh. Good song, though. I'm excited for this one.
1: Yeah.
0: But crazy beef. Hot 97. Not the birthplace of beefs, but certainly a lot of airing out of the beefs. So let's get into it. We're live every Saturday. It's Headphones In on Radio Free Brooklyn.

0: Smooth, dude. I don't need no one but you.
1: Yeah, that's a good track.
0: Beef. Pre-beef.
1: Pre-beef. Still spinning verses on the same track.
0: Still beefing, it sounds. Squasher beefs. Life's too short, squasher beefs.
1: Just like we did today.
0: Just like we did today? We squashed beefs today?
1: Yeah, at the beginning of the show, we were debating about... what was the term? The baseball? Crooked numbers.
0: Yeah, we squashed it, dude. Squashed it well and thoroughly.
1: No beef detected.
0: All right. We got a few more. Closing out. Thanks for listening. This was a fun one. I think moral of the show is to squash your beefs and spread love. And in an art form that has lyrics and so much expression, you're going to get some pointed disses and some subliminal disses. So keep your ear out for disses.
1: Disses.
0: And beefs. What are we closing out with?
1: We got two non-hip-hop songs.
0: Love non-hip-hop.
1: Love non-hip-hop.
0: Love hip-hop. Love
1: contrary non-hip-hop. To what you might think.
0: Contrary to what we may show, we love non-hip-hop songs too.
1: So we got a couple 60s, 70s classics. Simon and Garfunkel. Very infamous duo.
0: Yeah.
1: Who really hated each other most of the time that they were making music together.
0: Yeah, it sounds like they really just bugged the shit out of each other.
1: Yeah, both had big egos. Both, you know, Paul Simon was kind of more of the household name too. I think there was some resentment there
0: from, I'm sure,
1: from Art Garfunkel. But they put out a lot of music together.
0: A lot of great music when they were not homies. So silly. Impressive, really.
1: Yeah. Yeah, so this is Save the Life of My Child off of Bookends.
0: Cool.

0: All right, we're going to jump into this last one here. This is Fleetwood Mac, Never Going Back Again, off Rumors. We don't have time to explain everything, but...
1: look into it yourself. It's some awesome beef.
0: Treat yourself to some good stuff by looking into what the hell was happening when they produced this record.
1: It's a fun one. Much love to you all. We'll be here next week. Headphones in, Saturdays at 6. Thanks for being here. Always a pleasure. Stay safe.
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4: 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I am Francis Hall, a.k.a. Faceboy. It is June 27th, 2026, just after 7 p.m. Eastern Time. I had a guest booked for this evening, but they had a mental health emergency and were not able to join me. So what I'm going to be doing is a reggae show, because reggae is something I'm familiar with, and specifically some naughty songs, some kinky songs, some dirty songs, some suggestive songs, because that's also something that interests me. Now, since I'm doing a music show, I'm either going to have to learn how to do Mixcloud, or maybe this will be one I don't. Maybe this will be one I don't archive. It's just for us, right now. I'm going to start with. This is appropriately titled "Kinky Reggae," Bob Marley.

Coming up next is Bush Doctor by Peter Tosh. Peter Tosh, hold on a second. Peter Tosh was one of the Wailing Wailers, worked with Bob Marley in the very beginning. It was Bob Marley, Peter Tosh, and Bunny Wailer made up the Wailing Wailers. This is his song, Bush Doctor.

Not each and every song is quite in the naughty theme. Some of them are just here because I like it, but it's all reggae. This one is. This was banned by the BBC, Wet Dream by Max Romeo.

This next track coming up, Johnny Too Bad by the Slickers, is off. You can find it on, I mentioned this, soundtrack to The Harder They Come. There's so much fantastic reggae music. If you buy one reggae album and you want to have a good sampling of reggae from 60s, 70s, that's the one to buy.

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We are what Brooklyn sounds like. I am Francis Hall, aka Faceboy. I'm doing a reggae themed show tonight. Most of it is naughty reggae. Some of it is just stuff that I really like. This is Body Move by Yellow Man.

hold just for a minute. We're going to have World of Reggae by Inakamose, Future Half Fit by Black Uhuru, Pomp and Pride by Toots and the Maytals. So the next three tracks coming up. Here we go.

Pomps and Pride, Toots and the Maytals. You know I love them. We have just two more tracks coming up. And, you know, music really is so healing. And I hope my friend that was not able to make it here this evening is healing and doing well. I hope you listeners are doing well. Something about reggae music in particular tends to lift my spirits when I'm down, which has been, you know, the last... Well, it's been a rough time. Things are getting a little better. The last two tracks are Mr. Chin by Yellow Man and Life Without Dick by Lady Saw, which is very much what it sounds like. Coming up next on Radio Free Brooklyn is The Circuit with Courtney Love. I love you, Lucille, so very much. I miss you so very much. Okay, here we go.

0: And that is our show. Thank you so much for joining us, joining me. Show yourself some love. Show some love to others. It is important, and you know that it is. Tune in next week.
1: Hey, Tom, I don't know if you have anything to do with the 20,000 Trump lies wall. I saw that your radio station was putting it together. What's the point, man? Jesus, you're causing so much divide. All of its propaganda, you know, what is up with your radio station choosing the fucking Democrats over the Republicans when they're causing so much chaos and panic? You want lockdowns and masks? Look at Cuomo. Want that for the rest of our fucking lives? Damn, you guys are despicable, disgraceful, and shameful. Forget you. 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